0: Welcome to Wednesday. Can you say that again? Say it again.
1: Hey, there we go.
0: What's up? Yeah, we good. Welcome to Wednesday. Excuse me. Ladies and gentlemen, my beautiful black and brown audience, my lightly salted, color redacted friends.
1: Color redacted.
0: And newfound listeners, I say welcome to another Vainglorious Wednesday. Vainglorious. Okay. Please don't adjust your dial. This is officially Black Man Radio for the next 2 hours. All that we do in black. B-L-A-C-K. Black rooted, black seasoned. Sometimes a little burnt, a little crispy. But,
1: As long as it's black.
0: Okay. But strongly black, no additives. This is So Audible Detox, Season 13, Episode 4, and we are the trilogy, the dopest duo on radio, plus the fabulous one. Who is here with VP and myself, the Prez, bringing that extra ounce. The fabulous one brings that extra ounce and then some of that black female energy sprinkled with that dope feminine energy and power. Welcome to our show. How y'all doing?
1: I'm good. I'm here. You know, it was Wednesday. I needed this energy today, so I'm here.
0: Your energy sound kind of low. But we'll talk about energy.
1: Okay.
0: I'm excited because we got a revised energy check, right? What's up, sir?
2: What up? You
0: back.
2: You just passed the mic on over real quick. You sure your energy's good?
1: I thought I saw you sitting up.
2: I mean, no, but I can wait. I'm patient.
0: Okay. Welcome back.
2: I'm on a foreign mic.
0: I know.
2: So I'm trying to make it right.
0: We're going to work with you.
2: Shaky. Fabulous one obviously don't care, but.
0: Hey, she make it work.
2: Yeah, she make it work.
0: I think it's programmed just to her liking, so.
2: Mm-hmm. We're not taking any calls during the show today, are we?
1: You know what's funny? My son called last week on the show.
2: I know this.
0: She told me about that.
2: I listened to the show, so I know
0: this. Okay. Well, welcome back from assignment.
2: You was okay with that?
0: Hey, you
2: know. We'll discuss that later.
0: Yeah, we can discuss that later.
1: You took a break like you should because you love me.
0: Yeah, I had to go to a station identification break.
1: And you know, with my son, you know, he's in a space where I have to, when he calls, I have to get those calls.
0: It's all good.
1: Well,
0: it's good.
1: I only have two children, so I already had two calls. I think I'm doing good.
0: Okay.
2: Just telling, when he visits us, because he will soon enough, right? We gonna have a discussion about this.
0: Okay.
1: I don't think you. No, we can't hold him accountable for this one. The daughter, yes. Him, you know, maybe his days get a little mixed up.
0: Okay. Well, we want to welcome y'all to the show. This is So Audible Detox, Season 13, Episode 4. Again, we are the trilogy, VP, the fabulous one, and the Prez. We're broadcasting live from the fabulous Mark Hugh Studio. Here in the capital city, St. Paul. And we got a treat for you tonight. So we ask you, unless you're driving, to clap your hands where you stand, or if you're sitting, for that matter, and welcome our special guest for this evening, Miss. It is Miss, right? Is it Miss?
3: Yes, it's Miss.
0: Okay, I just want to make sure. I don't want to offend nobody, right? Miss Natasha Bennett, who is running for the Senate seat representing District 65. Can we give her a hand and welcome her to the platform?
2: Yeah! Natasha!
1: Woo.
0: We got a rowdy crowd, so forgive us. But welcome to the show. How you doing?
3: I'm blessed.
0: Okay.
3: I'm excited.
0: So. All right. I'm going to need you to move the mic over just a little bit.
3: Okay.
0: Perfect. All right. Well, welcome to the show. We're so glad that you're here. We welcome you to our platform. Coming up in about 17 seconds, we're going to go ahead and start our flowers as we usually do. And, you know, because VP and I are gentlemen, like, I know there's not a lot of that left in this day and age. We're going to go ahead and let the ladies go first. And, you know, it doesn't matter whichever one of you wants to go first.
1: I'll go first, set the tone, since we have a guest.
0: Okay. All right, so you're going to show her how it's done? You got flowers? And you know what? I like how you've been doing this lately, so let us know. What you giving out tonight?
1: You know what? Since we're going in the fall and most flowers outside are dying, we're going to go with sunflowers today.
0: Sunflowers?
1: You know, like a good sunflower seed, so we're going to give out sunflowers today.
0: Okay, all right. I thought you were going to go for like pink carnations.
1: You know what? We'll be back before October is over.
0: All right, do your thing.
1: You know, there's more of the weather change because the sunflower is actually a fall flower.
0: Yeah.
1: And it's fall.
2: Is it?
1: You could go to the sunflower patch in Minnesota opens in the fall.
0: Really? That's weird. I would think it was a summer flower.
1: I mean, you could go in the summer, but...
0: Yeah.
1: No, it could grow in the summer, but you harvest it in the fall.
0: Okay.
1: Just like everything else.
0: Okay.
1: So, yeah.
0: I believe you.
1: Yeah. Okay. I know a couple things. You know, I love flowers.
0: Okay.
1: So, I'm going to start my... love and shout outs to the people in my house, Mr. Edwards and our two children, Adria Marquez. Those are my little hearts walking outside my body, my young girls. I am going to give a shout out to, I'm going to start mine off with the pink ladies. This is our month. October is our month. We got a couple things coming up. I'll talk about that a little later. But shout out to the pink ladies of Minnesota, headed by Pamela Weems. We are a group of survivors and advocates of breast cancer. So if you're looking for somebody to come pink out your event, let me know. Pink it out. I'm going to give a shout out to my sorority sisters. My whole sorority, Sigma Gamma Rho Sorority Incorporated. Also my line sisters, Tamiko and Tasha. We are known as the Three Cups of Royalty. I'm going to give a shout out to the whole Divine Nine because I love you guys. It's like a family. I want to give a shout out to my sister circle by way of Michigan. One is in D.C., Toya, Tamika, and Landy. I'm going to give a shout out to my esthetician / lash tech, Tiffany Washington, and my nail tech, Davier Wright. I just want to point out, get my services done by black women because who else would you get them from, right?
0: That's right.
1: Who else? I'm going to shout out my coworkers, Veronica and Bianca. Veronica might be on tonight. I don't know if she didn't text me, but she said she was going to try to tap in. Let me see. I think that's all I got. I'm going to give my last bouquet of, you know what? I'm going to give y'all roses. I'm going to give my last bouquet of flowers, which are now roses, to black men. Thank you for allowing me in this space with y'all. Know that I love y'all. I appreciate y'all. And I think y'all are the best thing on that God could have gave black women. If nobody else loves you, know that I love you with my whole heart. I love y'all.
0: Man, bro, I'm kind of choked up on that one.
2: Sweet. Indeed. Thank you.
0: Yes.
2: And the applause. I mean, come
0: I know. On. Like, she stood it's up like Strong Jay.
2: It's rare. It's rare to have two ladies in
0: that's
2: at the
0: right.
2: same time.
0: That's
2: so,
0: right.
2: Thank you.
0: Thank you. Thank you so much.
2: Strong Jay. That was a good one.
0: You know. It's all yours.
4: So, my flower would be a dandelion flower.
1: Why can't I hear her?
0: She's got to talk closer to
4: my flower would
0: there
4: be a dandelion
0: go.
4: Flower. Because,
0: don't be scared.
4: It represents resilience. They grow even in difficult conditions and strength because they can survive being stepped on, cut down, or blown around and still return. So, first, I want to give a shout out to God who's been pushing me through this campaign. I'm out here knocking on these doors and I'm begging and I'm pleading. I'm like, please, we can't go through this. Mm-hmm. So I'm just thankful. I'm so thankful to my mother, Barbara Bennett, who is my prayer partner and she's praying for me. Shout out to my campaign manager, Ebony Stevenson. I know she's out here, she's knocking right now. Grassroot, right? We just want to get to know you. We want you to know we got your back. You know, we're here for you. Shout out to all my sisters, because I do have a lot of lovely sisters. My church community, the Refuge Church, we're in Bible study right now. The Wave Church, we're in Bible study. Progressive Baptist Church, all my leaders, organizations, and the people that support me. I really thank you so much. All my voters. I know we're about to maximize this. Every voter is going to go get 100 more.
0: Come on, speak.
4: Going to get 100 more voters. So I'm thankful for you, right? Telling a friend, we're not giving up. We don't give up. We don't come from the community of stopping. So I'm just so thankful that as we continue to walk by faith, we know that the last is going to be first, and the first shall be last. So,
0: come on now.
4: I love my community. And to all those people who are hurting, and even if you can't make it to the polls, don't worry. We got you this year. You know, we got you. We're going to step up and fight for those who can't fight for themselves. And we're standing on that. So those all are right. My flowers.
0: Appreciate that. Sir?
2: Okay, good. We're doing, you know, that.
0: You
2: trying
0: do.
2: To get focused on other things.
0: Yeah, I know. I know. After this, the focus is all yours. I promise.
2: No.
0: I just need your participation right here.
2: Please. Yeah. Okay.
0: Last week I played you, and it's a hard role.
2: So, want to give my flowers. Want to start off with the Queen Shamina. She made it safely from a 14-day, a long time gone, trip in Europe.
0: All
2: Barcelona
0: right.
2: And all them places over there.
0: Dang,
2: that
0: okay.
2: I can't even pronounce. But want to give shouts out to my seeds. Want to give shouts out to my parents, David and Francis. Want to give shouts out to the ladies. Giving shouts out to the Black Men Energy in the room right now. Thank you, ladies. Want to give shouts out to the PPKs, my Five Heartbeats, the engineer.
0: Can I just pause you real quick?
2: Yep.
0: Was the engineer with you last week?
2: No.
0: Okay. Well, I might not give a shout out because he was no type of supporter.
2: For
0: us last week. I didn't get no text. Don't forget about caller number 5 last week, though.
1: Right.
0: But because you back, go ahead.
2: Is he on now?
0: He just texted me. Don't forget caller number 5. And I was like, was he with you last week?
2: Hey, don't.
1: First of all, we're calling number 1 through 4.
0: That's right. We only have our top 4 callers.
2: Wow.
0: Yeah.
2: Okay. So yeah. I'm going to still get a shout out to
0: you
2: the engineer.
0: You can do what you do.
2: You know, he still love me.
0: That's okay. This week?
1: Clearly.
0: Right? Y'all's good? Go ahead.
2: Want to give shouts out to Black people. We go through a lot of stuff. We go, but there's a lot. You know, there's a lot that would, I looked up the sister right here running for the Senate. I did see that, in the primary, the other, what do you say, non-melanated one? But she's still going. I love that. It's just like, and just the stuff, you know, the stuff that just happens to us and we still move on, right? Mm-hmm. We still find a way. We still look to our source, whether that's God, whether that's whatever it is, whether that's our family, whether that's our ancestors, and we just keep going forward. So I gotta give a shout out to us. I'm gonna clap for that.
0: Yeah.
2: For
0: woo! Let's go. Let's go, Black people!
1: It's dangerous, but it's lit.
0: Thanks.
2: And so I had to, that just came to my mind because I was thinking about she's still here doing this thing. They're still knocking on doors, still having family and church help you, still, you know, having us believe in you. And because again, I'm gonna try not to get us kicked off.
0: No, man.
2: I'm not trying to take this too far.
0: No. But, well, could I at least? At least,
2: you
0: don't get a, yeah, right.
2: Yeah, yeah,
0: I didn't even get to give out a baby's breath. We didn't even do an interview question.
2: I'm just saying, I looked up at who won the primary, and it's like, non-melanin, who is this? Who is this?
0: No, I hear you, bro.
2: And I have to believe that she got votes because of the non-melaninness in her skin.
0: Mm-hmm.
2: Period.
0: Mm-hmm.
2: And that bothers me.
0: Mm-hmm.
2: So, anyway. I'm sorry. I digress. Thank you. I digress. Shouts out to anybody that I miss. I don't know. I said some people. Shouts out to Shay downstairs, always holding us down. This girl, I don't know how she does this job. Shouts out to, I want to give a special shout out. I think she's listening to my cousin, Tara Williams, used to be Tara Hassan, who celebrating her 45th 45th birthday, I believe.
0: Okay, happy today. Birthday.
3: Happy birthday.
2: And she is...
0: it's Libra season still,
2: it's
0: right?
2: It's Libra season, okay. Yep.
0: So, I got some birthday shouts if I ever get on the mic.
2: Yeah, my bad.
0: No, okay. If I miss, I'm just joking with you. I'm joking.
2: Blame it on my head, not my heart.
0: I'm joking, brother. But, you know.
3: I missed one.
0: You go. That's okay. I mean, I get stomped on all day. So go ahead, be my girl.
3: I have to say that it's Just Hope. And Just Hope is a great organization out here. I want him to, you know, that organization to get connected with you. So I got
0: to. For sure.
3: Because they've been on the front lines with me. Like, we got to protect the poor. And they've been right there with me. And I'm supporting them. So, yeah, I just want to give a shout out to them.
0: Just connect us.
3: Yes.
0: Connect the dots,
3: yes.
0: And we'll make it happen.
3: You listening, you heard it.
0: Connect the dots and we'll make it happen. So I'll go quick so we can get into this this interview and then the show, period. We got work. It is We Got Work to Do Wednesday. So as VP was saying, there's a lot of work that needs to be done, Black folk, and especially, you know, just segue into the fact that... voting, the voting is going to, the actual voting is November 3rd, right?
3: November 3rd. But you can vote now.
0: Okay, you can vote now, but I'm going to give my flowers out real quick. I want to just give out some birthday flowers, and birthday flowers for my son, my oldest son, DeAndre, who's going to be celebrating his birthday on Friday. Want to also give a shout out to my boy David Ruffin, who's going to be celebrating his birthday on Sunday. Want to say happy birthday to those and all of the. I feel like I'm forgetting some more October people. I know a few people who are celebrating their birthday in October, but if I forgot you, blame it on my head and not my heart because my mind is gone. Also want to send a shout out to each and every one of my kids. Want to send a shout out to my grandkids. Want to send a shout out to Shay, who holds us down. Want to send a shout out to callers 1 through 4. We appreciate the love that you show us.
1: And 6 through 10.
0: And 6 through 10. Yes, I love it. See, that's that Aquarius thing going on right now. And all you Aquariuses, you know, it is still our season.
1: It's always our season. It's always Aquarius season.
0: Yep, it's always Aquarius season. So sending shouts out to you. Again, sending shouts out to our new listeners. Sending shout outs to my boy Kumasi, who's listening. Tayshia, who's listening. And also the PPKs. And anyone, again, that I may have forgotten. You know, again, charge it to my head and not my heart. So that's it with flowers. So,
1: did you say we're flowered?
0: No, I said that's it with flowers.
1: Okay, that's what I thought.
0: Yep, I did. So, I'm not jacking up already, you know. But in the meantime, let's see how ready he is. You ready? VP, what the day is?
1: I don't know if he's ready.
2: I mean, I'm always ready.
0: You're always ready? That's not true.
2: You know, we're sharing. Yeah, you're right. We're sharing the mic, so that's sometimes
0: okay.
2: A little challenge.
0: Well, go on and tell the peoples what the day is, sir.
2: So today is Wednesday, October, not August, October 7th. I think it was August that I called it October, but anyway, October 7th, 2026. And today's National Days. Y'all ready for this?
0: Mm-hmm.
2: This is a good one.
0: Okay.
2: But I already know the fabulous one.
0: Uh-oh.
2: It's not going to like it.
0: So it got something to do with food?
2: Yes.
0: Cream?
2: National Chocolate Covered Pretzel Day.
0: You don't like pretzels? Or you just don't like the chocolate covered on the pretzel?
1: I like a pretzel and I like chocolate, but I don't need them together.
0: You don't need them together? You like a raw pretzel?
1: I like a raw pretzel and raw chocolate.
0: Okay. All right. All right. Take the mic back, please. Hurry. Take the mic back, please. Okay. All right.
2: Like that. We already knew.
0: Okay.
2: We just knew.
0: We know.
2: Okay.
0: We know our girl.
2: Right, right. second one. National. Man, I went to Central. How do you pronounce these words?
1: I don't know.
0: She went to school in Michigan, bro.
1: One thing I do know is what my doctor told me. If you don't know how to pronounce it, that means you ain't got it.
0: I like that. Ms. Bennett, what are you from here?
3: I was raised in the same farm.
0: Where are you
3: right
0: from,
3: here.
0: Though?
3: Where I was born.
0: Yeah, where were you born?
3: Oh, I was born in Wisconsin.
0: Oh, she probably won't be able to know what that is neither.
2: National Trigamino neurology awareness way? Hold on. So it's a medical thing.
0: Callers 1 through 4 or 6 through 10. Thing. Can you help us out?
2: It's the awareness is dedicated to shedding light on a debilitating nerve condition, fostering a community of support that affected and championing the research that leads to better treatments and ultimately a cure. It's a chronic pain condition affecting the trigeminal nerve. I don't know what that is. Oh, it is the largest. It's going to answer. The largest of 12 cranial nerves and is responsible for transmitting sensations from the face to the brain.
0: So I seen a commercial where they came out. They said that there's this. It's not when you make these your face jerks or.
2: Yeah, I know what you're talking about.
0: There's is that what that is?
2: Maybe. It's not really showing a picture, but that could be it. Yeah. I know exactly what you're talking about. I don't know, maybe.
0: And I was like, that's a thing?
2: Yeah, it's a thing, bro. But see, this is Awareness Day for
0: it is.
2: So now y'all know.
0: Okay, go ahead.
2: All right. Next, I love this. National Inner Beauty Day. National Inner Beauty Day. Yes.
3: I love that.
2: That is a great day. Okay, for those that like a caffeinated drink, it's National Frappe Day.
0: Do you like frappes?
3: I love frappes.
0: Do you?
3: No sugar. But.
0: She don't. She likes just black.
1: I don't drink any coffee products.
0: Really?
1: No lattes, no coffee.
0: Nothing? Ever?
1: I don't even drink hot chocolate. I'm good.
0: Wow.
3: Ooh.
0: And she don't like cider.
3: Ooh.
0: So on a cold day?
2: Man.
0: Give her some ice
2: on a cold
0: milk.
2: Day, cider and some salted caramel brown. Ooh, adult I beverage.
0: Hey, when you go to the fair, have you ever went over there by where they sell the warm nuts, the cashews?
2: Yes,
0: or that?
2: Yes.
0: You know
2: yes,
0: what I'm talking?
2: Yes,
0: or what do they call? You know what I'm talking about?
2: Warm. It's the cashews. I'm glad the mic wasn't close.
0: Yeah, let's go. I'm sorry.
3: It's a very fine chocolate.
0: It's not actually chocolate. It's they're like chestnuts.
3: Oh, okay. I'm saying when she said the chocolate in the nuts is like a
0: Don't even interject. All the time.
2: Yeah. All right. Let me continue.
3: Okay.
0: I have to remember. Go ahead.
2: Okay.
0: We're going to get kicked off before the interview.
2: It's also National LED Light Day.
0: Okay.
2: Do you guys use a lot of LED lights?
3: I do.
0: I hate lights. You know that. If we could right now, I'd turn these lights on.
1: I don't, but my daughter has them in her walk-in closet. She has the LED lights in there, so it plays to the music.
2: Right.
0: Oh. Okay.
2: My son has LED lights in his room, and I was like, whatever, man. He put them up. It's kind of cool.
0: Okay.
2: I mean, it's kind of cool.
1: I want to put some under my couch, so at night when the lights go out, it shine under the couch. That's what I'm going to do.
0: All right. I almost went somewhere with that, but
3: I was gonna say they're expensive. The lights are very expensive.
2: LED lights are expensive, but don't they last? Don't they last quite a?
3: I think it's just too much.
2: It don't matter how much it lasts.
3: It don't matter.
2: Okay. This one is for the engineer. It's National Propane Day.
0: Who's that?
2: Y'all is unforgiving. They are unforgiving.
0: Just today.
2: Unforgiving.
0: We'll see.
2: Okay. It's also National Walk and Roll, i.e. on a bike or whatever, to school day. So kids walk or get on their little scooters or whatever to school day.
0: I know I seen something on the news that said it was National Walk Your Kid to School Day. Is that kind of the same thing?
2: Probably. I'm sure they just threw on the Walk Your Kid to, because you know parents, they don't want to let their kids. Man, we just got, sometimes I feel bad. Yeah, you can pass that over. I know we got two young ladies. What?
0: Did you just drop them off?
2: I did. We got two young ladies to the left of me that might not remember this, but we had to walk everywhere. School, whatever. Didn't we just get up out of there and you better hurry up and get to school?
0: Dude, you used to walk.
2: With a little key around your neck.
0: Yep.
2: With a little key around your neck. Did you have a key around your neck?
1: I was able to have mine clipped to my pants.
0: You know she had it.
1: I've been a diva my whole life. I wear mine clipped to my pants.
2: But at some point it changed to where we had to drive the kids, even if the school was just down the street.
0: Mm-hmm.
2: Why? What did I change?
0: My
2: is it safety?
0: So my last three kids, mm-hmm. I drove them to the bus stop, and the older kids was like, "Ain't this some BS?"
2: Like, your dad why, didn't drive us.
0: Y'all
2: to the
0: didn't
2: bus
0: drive.
2: Stop.
0: Y'all didn't drive us to school or drive us to the bus stop.
1: I didn't drive my kid to the bus stop, but I did drive him because she was going to school on the other side of town. But she rode the bus for 1 year, and then her dad seen a story in Atlanta where a man got on the bus naked. He was like, "Nah, she can't ride the bus." I was wow. like, "Hold on, sir, that was Atlanta."
0: Right.
1: So she didn't ride the bus after that.
2: Okay, it's a different world. Today's price ain't yesterday's price, so I get it. All right, there's a lot of things going on today. So today is also National Coffee with a Cup Day. I mean, where else would the coffee go? Oh no, I'm sorry, I read that wrong. Look at my dyslexia. National Coffee with a Cop Day.
0: Anyways, keep going.
2: Right.
1: Well, I don't drink coffee, so.
0: And not with a cop.
2: Okay. And we continue.
0: Yes.
2: Please. National Random Acts of Poetry Day. You guys like poetry?
0: Of course.
1: I love that. I'm married to a poet. And he writes daily. Sometimes two, three times a day. So I appreciate that.
2: Okay. Okay. Nice. And then I'm trying to.
0: Our show is poetic.
2: Our show can be very poetic. I agree with you. And then last. But not least, I'm going to do a couple month days too, so I know I'm taking control. But y'all missed me last week. National Pumpkin Seed Day. Now, I know that's one thing.
0: You'll mess up some pumpkin seeds,
1: don't
0: you?
1: I love a pumpkin seed.
0: How about you?
3: I love a pumpkin pie.
5: Sweet potato pie, I meant to say.
0: I was about to say.
1: I don't like neither one. I don't like neither one. I'm going to actually buy me a pumpkin just so I can make me fresh pumpkin seeds. I'll bring y'all some.
3: I don't like pumpkin.
2: Okay, and then just give me three more because I got to do it.
0: No,
2: so,
0: fine.
2: The first week of October. Ooh, this actually look good. It's National Chili Week. John, we need some chili.
0: Man, you and I both can make some chili. We don't
2: need
0: no.
2: You know what? You and I both do a good chili.
0: We both can make some chili.
2: And a meatless, right? It's
0: I can make it. I mean, that ain't hard to do. We don't need to be relying You're on right. no callers.
2: We need to bring some. We need to have a chili day off in here.
0: We can
2: chili
0: do that.
2: Off. It's chili getting off. Fall. Yeah. It's getting kind
0: because if
2: chilly,
0: we wait on certain callers, we'll never get our
2: You're
0: food.
2: Right. You're right. It's also spinning and weaving week. Don't we have somebody in here that likes to do crafts?
1: I do. I am a crafter.
2: Yep, that looks like it's
1: a
2: craft thing.
1: I'm making purses right now.
0: Okay.
3: Okay, go ahead.
2: And then lastly, there's a lot of things in the weeks, but I'm going to do the last one for the first week of October is National Mental Illness Awareness Week.
0: Okay.
2: Ooh. And that's what today is.
1: The fact that this was Breast Cancer Month, I feel some kind of way.
0: What they he just did day.
2: They right? have it on the month.
0: Okay. Oh, okay. Yeah, yeah.
2: Not on the week.
0: Yeah.
2: It's on the month. I promise you it is. But go ahead.
0: Okay. Well, you are tuned in to WFNULP 94.1 FM in St. Paul, home of Frogtown Community Radio. We are broadcasting live from the Mark Hughes Studio in St. Paul. The fabulous Mark Hughes Studio in St. Paul. We are the Trilogy. And I think it's time for us to let's get into some questions. You ready? You ready,
3: yes,
0: Senator?
3: Fabulous.
0: Okay.
3: Studio.
0: All right. So again, everyone, if you just tuned in, if you just landed on the dial, you did not land on by mistake. Tonight, we have our special guest, Miss Natasha Bennett, who is running for a Senate seat for District 65. And so here in

0: had to learn her way through life. And so, you know, I'm the type of person who don't give up, you know, because I was taught that. And I was led in this arena just through faith. You know, I know that a lot of times when your community is affected, it affects you as a person. And I think that's what really kind of geared me this way. And I've seen this my whole life, where we just live in disparities. Opportunities are not given to us, you know, and it hurts. And so I'm tired of just being in pain. I'm sick and tired of being sick and tired. And that has been the story of my life. And that's why I'm here today.
1: Okay. Okay. And we're glad you're here today. A quick question, off the, or, you know, just as off the cuff. What high school you graduate from?
0: I graduated from, finally, after I went to all of them.
1: Okay. Okay.
0: I graduated from Minnesota Business Academy.
1: Okay. What high school did you graduate from?
0: That was the high school.
1: Oh, okay.
0: It was called Minnesota Business Academy in the old science building downtown.
1: Oh, okay.
0: Yeah.
1: Oh, okay. All right. All right. Is that what it is now, or is it still the Scientology building? Is that the one you're talking about?
0: They've changed it. I think it's a science building. I don't know what.
2: I think she's talking about, that was the one that I think used to be the McNally School.
1: Yeah, that used to did be a an art.
2: And that was a museum at one time.
1: Back in the day.
0: A museum. Okay. Yep. I knew it.
1: Way back in our day. Yeah.
0: Right by that 555 Wabasha, I believe.
1: Yep.
0: It's right there. That's where my high school was.
1: Okay. Okay. At any time, if y'all have questions, just go ahead and please go ahead.
2: Okay. I mean, but keep going.
1: Okay. Yeah, I'm going. What have been some of the challenges that you've had to endure as a black woman in this political race?
0: I just had to deal with the challenges of, you know, my community not being aware of the process. You know, I think that has been the biggest challenge. Is I didn't even know about a lot of these things until I was able to get a master's degree in government. But when I'm actually going through it, like, it's a challenge when you don't have the education. Education is so important, and it's very important in our communities. And because we don't know how these systems work, how this world is formed, and, you know, the underlying truth of what's taking place, it's a disadvantage. And I think that has been the biggest challenge, especially coming from, you know, a community that is not typically one to run for a Senate seat. Mm-hmm. There hasn't been a black woman in that seat. A lot of times it's kind of frowned upon. People don't want to hang with you. People don't feel confident enough to be around because it's a lot of, you know, fear going on. And so that has been a challenge, just trying to engage. But I think that sometimes you got to put yourself out there.
1: I need to do you some justice, okay? And I want you to accept my apology, because I started this off a little wrong. So I want to do you some justice. So let me do this. Natasha Bennett is a community leader, alcohol, drug counselor, public and nonprofit administration professional, real estate professional, housing advocate, and a former candidate for the Minnesota Senate. You stop me if I say anything wrong. I'm just going off of what you sent me. Natasha earned her master's in public and nonprofit administration from Metropolitan State University, complementing her professional and community experience working with people navigating addiction, behavioral health services, housing instability, reentry, and complex public systems. At the center of Natasha's work is a simple belief: people should never become invisible inside the systems created to serve them. Through her work in substance use disorder services, Natasha has worked directly with individuals affected by addiction and understands that recovery involves more than treatment alone. Stable housing, employment, family, community support, mental health services, economic security, and access to resources can all influence a person's opportunity to rebuild their life. Her commitment to housing and community development comes from that same people-centered perspective. Natasha has worked to advance affordable and supportive housing concepts.

0: designed to create greater stability and opportunities for individuals, families, and community. In 2026, Natasha brought her professional and lived experience into the political area as a candidate for the Minnesota Senate in District 65. Her public policy priorities include affordable housing, homelessness prevention, mental health and addiction services, education, public safety, economic opportunity, seniors and families, small businesses, re-entry, stronger pathways toward long-term stability. Natasha believes public policy should be person-centered because every policy decision ultimately affects a human's life. She believes government should also listen directly to the people affected by its decision, make public resources easier to understand and access, establish measurable goals, and provide greater transparency about whether programs are actually reaching the communities they were designed to serve. Her approach is simple: see the person, hear the person, serve the person, protect human life. For Natasha, leadership is not about having a seat above the community. It is about enduring the community. It is about ensuring, the community has a seat at the table. My seat is your seat, and those are your words. So,
1: yes, thank you.
0: I apologize. I would have usually done that first, so please forgive me. So, yes, and again, welcome to the show. Go ahead, sir.
1: Well, thank you so much for that wonderful introduction.
0: No.
1: It was perfect.
0: Go ahead, sir.
2: So, no, I was. You caught it. That's kind of what I was looking up. I was like, I know he's sitting there.
0: Yeah.
2: I was like, my bad. I was going to jump into it. But so I got some background in political things. But so you mentioned already, just the fact that our culture, our people don't know the process. I really like the see the person, hear the person, serve the person, and protect human life. But what are some ways that you have tried and found successful or not to help our community get that knowledge and understanding of the process and i.e. equal to why it is important for them to vote, especially for these local state elections?
1: Yeah, I've listened to the people. You know, I've went out and I've had conversation with people in encampments. I've had conversations with people in homes. And what is in alignment with our seniors and our working family is that we've all have understood that this life has been far more too expensive. And our state has to acknowledge this and not think that as people, we have more to give. We don't have any more to give. And a lot of people have talked about being in life-threatening situations. So what I see is that we need to preserve lives. Even if it doesn't directly affect you with what's happening around you, it does affect you, because if your neighbors are dying, then you ain't doing good. And so that has been the biggest thing that I've learned. And so when in the primary, we have seen a lot of people who are living downtown at Dorothy Day going to vote. They said, I've never voted before, but they have been able to receive that hope. They're hopping on buses. They're like, hey, how do I do it? Because it's hard to feel like someone hears you. And when you find someone who not only has experienced what you're experiencing and was able to overcome that, but someone who actually genuinely cares. And I think that I'm so proud of my community. You know, I got 3,000 votes from people who God sent. I didn't know. And so I'm praying through this. I'm walking by faith. I'm telling my community the truth. I need your help. You know, I don't like that you're going through this, and we need to figure out how do we get you through this. And I think that's the best thing that is happening, is me actually witnessing firsthand what the Bible is teaching when he says, like, take care of my sheep. Like, people need someone to care about them. And I think that should be free. And so I'm thankful for that.
3: Okay.
2: One more. So
0: no, what, man, dude, go ahead.
2: And I know you spoke on a few things on how you got started and what, but what was that? Do you remember that moment? That moment that you said, you know what, I'm a look it up and see how I got to register and put my name in to run for the seat. What was that moment? Where were you at?
1: Well, I was kind of isolated in the home. You know, I have a disability. I struggle, you know, and so I was isolated at home and I was in conviction because I was like, God, I don't really want to run. Right. You know, I was like, what do I do, though? I have a master's degree. I can't afford my life. I work 100 hours a week. I don't know a woman who works more jobs than me. I've worked jobs in every industry. So I'm just like, what is going on in our government? Why is all my bills going up? I can't even go out to eat sometimes. So I look around, I see my uncle, he's 80 years old, he's still trying to work a job, still pushing a mop. My auntie can't make it, you know. Other people are telling me like they're on Social Security. I'm just seeing people die from addiction because they're so homeless, no one's helping them, so they just living outside. So all of this is happening around me and I'm like, Tasha, what do you do? I'm like, I guess I gotta run. I'm like, I don't wanna. I'm like, you have to run, you gotta get the community, you gotta try to do something. And so that's what pushed me off that couch. That's what made me jump in that race. I jumped in the race at 2 o'clock the last day. Because I was like, somebody, come on, who want me to
2: and
1: run?
2: And usually that's what the story is. Like, last man, I just like, went doing last it. But that's minute. What, yeah, yeah.
1: But, I mean, that's what it was. Like, when you see people hurting around you, and sometimes when you have to step up to the plate, you're like, why me? But it's not why you. What I'm learning is, why not you?
0: Mm-hmm.
1: What are you scared of? Pray your way through it. And so that's why I had to jump in that race. Like, I don't care who I'm going up against. It could be a machine. It could be Gideon. It could be whoever I'm going up against. But you have to let my people go. And that's what I'm standing on. You're going to let my people go.
0: Okay.
2: Thank you.
0: I had asked her if there was going to be a debate. And she actually said that they did debate, but they didn't invite her, the two candidates.
2: Wow. When did they do the debate?
1: Oh, they've been having debates all around. And, you know, as a write-in candidate, I have registered. Even before the primary.
2: Oh.
1: Like, I'm seeing other candidates being gathered in rooms where they're getting invited to circles, people planning and organizing for them. I'm like, what is this, a cult? Like, what did I walk into? I thought that you're supposed to be representation for the community, but people got so many backroom deals. I'm just praying. I'm like, how did I not get invited? I done sent my proof that I'm a candidate, you know, advocacy candidate, you know, see, and I've done all the stuff.
2: You all on the thing.
1: And I'm on the thing.
2: I had to go on the state thing, and you could go on the political thing for the state to see all the candidates. You on there.
1: Yeah.
2: And it's actually you, the only, you know, unaffiliated what's the other word we use? Unaffiliated or independent candidate that I see on there. So who else was even showing up?
1: I seen a Republican and a Democrat at a lot of these things. And then, like, even in the primary, they didn't have my website on the Minnesota Secretary of State until, like, a day before the primary. So it was like when people was calling me, when they finally saw me, I think it was, like, the weekend before the primary, they was like, we don't see you on the website. We're looking to see who to vote for. We don't see when my name was on the ballot. So it was just a lot of things like that going on. But no weapon formed against me will prosper. I'm doing what I'm called to do.
2: Okay.
1: And I'm going to lead these people to victory, whether it's wherever God wants me to be. And we're gonna knock more doors than they've ever knocked in history. And when we get in that seat, we're going to write more new laws and policies that they've ever seen in history, because the system isn't working for the people.
0: Back. So even in with everything that you're saying about, you know, how it's been, you've been, you know, locked out, you've been still dealing with discrimination even on that realm.
1: Mm-hmm.
0: Have you been getting the support of other African Americans who have been in politics or who are currently in politics, or those who have ran? Have they pulled you aside and kind of just schooled you on, you know, this is how I did it, and, you know, and have they advised you at all? Do you feel like, I'm sorry, do you feel like, have they advised you at all? And do you feel like they support you?
1: I think that what I'm learning about this, and I've never been a politician, is that everything is all about popularity, who has the money, who has the power, who has the control. And if people don't see you having the money, the power, and the control, that green-eyed monster who's living through and killing us, then you don't get the same kind of support that other candidates will get. So what I've seen is, you know, there are definitely leaders that are elected that are most likely supportive, and I've had conversations with a lot of leaders, but I think that I have to respect other leaders, and if those leaders are more comfortable with, you know, just having those conversations in closed doors, then I respect that. But I think that, you know, I don't know where you're supported in your community if you want to be a leader and you have the ability, you have the education, you have everything that you should have. You're more experienced than our president, you know what I mean? Mm-hmm. And I think that there's really not an outlet for people, and I hope to change that, because I would have liked to see a lot of, you know, a praise, because I've knocked for several candidates and been present. So I think I would have liked to see more, like, it being broadcast, but I appreciate any conversation that anyone had, whether if it was an hour or 10 minutes. You know, I'm just thankful. I'm not going to ask anybody to ruin any relationships or do anything to their personal being, but whoever is around, pray, just pray. God is in control, and that's all I ask, is for your prayers, your blessings. You don't have to broadcast me. It's okay. I'm not seeking endorsements. God is the endorsement. I'm here to serve the people. I'm here to work for you and show you how a legislator, a state senate, is supposed to work for you. And I just want to change the dynamics of the game. That's all.
0: Have you had the opportunity to speak to the community? Have you had, other than, you know, outside of, like, I want to, so you and I met, you was walking down my block, actually door knocking, and we introduced ourselves to each other, and I told you about the radio station, and I invited you to come on here, you know, and use us as a platform. And then we connected through my employer, and I sent you over to one of our sites, our properties, to speak to the community at a National Night Out event. Outside of those certain events, have the non-brown and black voters, community members, have they been able to hear you speak and hear what you stand on? And do you feel like you're getting support from that realm?
1: I think that I've been able to go and be casual in different events, but I haven't had a lot of support when it comes to being able to introduce myself to the community. I think that I just went to the Hamlin. They had like an arts thing, and I think that I had a lot of great conversations with a lot of constituents. But again, I don't know where, you know, the government is supposed to be for the people, but they got it wrapped up into so much fluff that people are just afraid of the control that they have given their birthright. And so I think that it's just a lot of people just, you know, don't know how to interact, or just, you know, get politics scare people. But I'm just here to let them know we don't got to be scared. We just got to get to the polls. We just got to stick together, and we can make those changes. And I hope that the next girl or the young girl who wants to run, or anyone in our community, that I'll be the one to get out there, and I'll post you, and I'll door knock for you, and I'll be there for you, and welcome you into this space. Okay. Is my goal.
0: So what we're going to do, excuse me, what we're going to do is, we got about 5 minutes left of the first hour. You said you're going to stay for the second?
1: Yeah, I'll be here with you.
0: Okay, you're going to be here. We have some more questions. And of course, we got the cauldron of questions over there. We still have another hour to go. So I'm going to go ahead and knock out this weather report real quick. And then we're going to go to the second hour. And then we're going to do some things, and we're going to get in some more questions. And then I have a couple questions that have been asked through text that I would like to ask you. And is that cool?
1: Yes.
0: All right. So in case you just joined us, we are live here. This is So Audible Detox, Season 13, Episode 4, with VP, the Fabulous One, and the Prez. We are the Trilogy, and our special guest tonight is Miss Natasha Bennett, who is running for District 65 Senate seat. And that covers West St. Paul, Ramsey County, Dakota County. Am I missing a county?
1: It's parts. So it's parts. It's Ward 1, Ward 2, Ward 5, Ward 6, Ward 7.
0: Okay. All right. So we'll talk more with her in the second hour real quick, because I know that the fabulous one doesn't always like my weather report, but I think she's going to like this one. So I'll just kill this real quick, and then we'll get into the next hour. So here we go. All right. So today's high was 74 degrees. It was sunny outside. Right now it's 64 and clear. The low tonight is going to be 46 degrees. Tomorrow, Thursday, we're looking at partly sunny with a high of 66 and a low of 47. On Friday, partly sunny with a high of 72 and a low of 64. Okay. On Saturday, fabulous one. Say Saturday.
3: Saturday.
0: All right. You ready?
3: I'm ready.
0: All right. Sunny, not a cloud in the sky. The high, 88 and a low of 66. Say Sunday.
3: Sunday.
0: All right. Sunday. Sunday, partly sunny, high of 85 and a low of 58. So those are your last two little summer days.
3: I mean, I feel like we deserve those.
0: Okay, you feel like, then I think we deserve them. Okay. And then, let me see, on Monday, boy, as soon as I switch, it messes up. Okay, on Monday, rain with a high of 60 and a low of 43. on Tuesday, partly sunny with a high of 52 and a low of 42. All right, and back here on Wednesday, partly sunny with a high of 59 and a low of 49. And that is your 7-day weather forecast. So
3: you were doing good and you went downhill.
0: I know, but I got those 2 days, and you know, you can go ahead and be fabulous.
2: You better hurry up and get them things that you got to do outside done. We on borrow time.
3: I don't got nothing to do outside.
0: He just put that out
3: but
0: there.
3: Be fabulous.
0: Okay. All right.
4: About to get cold.
0: It's about to get cold. It's about to, yes, yes, yes. But there's not a forecast of snow in sight, so.
3: Oh, don't say the S word.
0: I'm sorry,
3: don't
0: my bad. My bad. My bad. My bad. Okay, so coming up in the second hour, we have Mindful Moments at the top of the hour, and then do our new revised energy check, and then we got some more questions. And also the cauldron of questions with Miss Natasha Bennett. So we will see you in about 30 seconds.

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Each voice expresses one aspect of this diversity and not the view of WFNU or FTI as a whole. You are tuned into So Audible Detox, Season 13, Episode 4, with VP, The Fabulous One, and The Prez.

0: Hey, yo.
1: You are about you.
0: About you.
1: You.
0: You.
1: And you.
0: And us.
1: All of us.
0: Welcome to Aquarius season.
1: It's always Aquarius season. I'm sure the Libras don't like it, but I will.
0: It's okay. We're borrowing a couple days to them. You are tuning to WFNULP 94.1 FM in St. Paul, home of Frogtown Community Radio. Again, this is Soul Audible Detox, Season 13, Episode 4 with VP, the fabulous one.
1: Al.
0: And the prayers. Where are we broadcasting from?
1: The fabulous Mark Hughes thing. How do we get our, okay, the fabulous Mark Hughes studio.
0: You going to tell him first before you answer your question?
1: Boss man, how do we get our own picture up here? How can this be?
0: I think it's like that billboard, right? Billboard.
1: See how much it is. Let me see if I could talk my brethren.
0: Okay.
1: We might go two and a half ways on this.
0: Yeah. I mean, after we win that contest, we might.
2: Or you got to make delicious pastries.
0: And you said they're bomb, too.
2: Man.
1: Can he bring us some pastries?
2: You know what? Maybe we should. His wife is kind of the marketing person.
0: Okay.
2: She was real nice and like, oh, yeah, I want to come see your show. So maybe we should reach out. I'll have to find her email. But
0: okay.
2: So can we get some pastries?
0: Do this. We're going to put you on assignment on that.
2: Yeah, I'll work on it.
1: I'm sure if the wife comes, she will bring pastries. That's just a wife thing.
0: Right. Do you like pastries?
1: It depends on what the pastry is. As long as they don't squirt in the middle.
2: Wow. So
0: good
2: the best one was the a chocolate pecan. No. I'm sorry.
0: You got me.
2: Chocolate. What are the green?
3: Pistachio.
2: Chocolate pistachio.
0: Chocolate pistachio.
2: It was on a like a caramel roll. What is that? What do you call that? That
3: like
2: type
3: caramel
2: of.
3: Caramel.
2: No, it was on a caramel roll, but it wasn't caramel wasn't on it. But like the donut that you kind of peel and goes around. What are those called?
0: Cinnamon rolls.
2: Like a cinnamon roll.
0: Okay.
2: But it didn't have cinnamon on it. Like a cinnamon roll, but it had chocolate. Chocolate pistachio.
0: Do you don't like pistachios?
3: I like pistachios.
2: I'm not a fan of pistachio, but
0: what? Pistachios are
2: the bomb.
0: Okay.
2: You would like that.
0: Okay.
2: I'm telling you. When she handed that to me, I was kind of like, you know how you get something kind of like
0: hesitant.
2: I don't know, but thank you. And then I kind of sat it down, and then she came back and said, "Oh, you're not gonna try it." I said, "Oh, I'll try it." Wait a minute.
1: If it would have been chocolate pecan, I could have did that. But
0: you like pecans?
1: I do. I love pecans.
0: Oh,
1: I love pecans. I like almonds. I like pistachios. I like cashews. I like
0: I thought you was nut free.
3: Not at all.
2: Please don't go back to that.
0: I was just saying, I'm just, where's y'all going? Like, this is a family oriented show between 7 and 8.
2: Hold on. If you like pistachios, why are you hating on the idea of having them on a caramel roll? And again, I'm saying a caramel roll so everybody
0: like,
2: knows what I'm talking about.
0: She don't
2: but
0: her,
2: there was no caramel on it.
0: Can I answer that question? Because she's that kid that when she was little, she didn't like her food to touch.
1: Say that again.
0: She was that kid didn't like her food to touch.
1: I'm that adult that does not like my food
0: now she
1: to
0: don't
1: touch.
0: Like, you know what? You need to stop me right now.
1: I didn't do
0: no, stop me. Because I was about to
1: say, y'all say one thing and y'all take the mic from me. Like,
0: y'all was about to have to take the mic from me.
1: Boss like, man, it wasn't me. It's the pink.
0: There it is. It's the pink energy. Yeah.
4: Somebody said Dubai chocolate.
0: Dubai chocolate?
1: Yes. I'm going to have to put pink on our color. It's not on
2: here. I think there was some about Dubai chocolate on some of his pages. Yeah, I mean, for real. We have fun with Mark Hugh. But he does his thing. So we need to we need to really bring some in so y'all can try it for real. Because I was impressed.
0: Or we need to find out
2: impressed.
0: What time he closes.
1: He got a website?
0: Why don't you do that after you do your thing?
1: That's too much already.
0: Put him on assignment.
1: I mean, he on a computer.
4: That would be love if you do that. You get in the heart.
0: There we go. Okay, so up now, we're going to go ahead and get into a revised segment of our energy check.
1: Yeah, this is the debut of a new color.
0: The debut. And I'm excited. So go ahead, Fabulous.
1: I didn't put pink on here. That's right. Crazy.
0: You can work it out.
1: You know, so the energy check is a series of colors that we have. The color that you feel. So the series of colors has an energy or vibe that matches the colors. So we're going to go through the colors and then you let us know what your energy check is. So green means you're feeling good and your energy is good. Purple means regal, majestic, and magical energy. Turquoise is excited energy. White is uneasy, tense, and discombobulated energy. Burgundy is melancholy energy. Brown is chilling, laid back energy. Gold is shining and glowing energy. Black is confident and bold energy. Yellow is joyful and happiness energy. Orange is peaceful, cool, calm energy. Blue is sad, down, blah energy. And red, of course, it's pissed the hell off, hot energy.
4: And I'm not mad today, I promise.
1: So I'm gonna let you start, Prez. Eric, we always start before you. What's your energy is?
0: Can I see? Okay, what my energy is?
1: There's a couple things.
0: Okay.
1: You got a couple choices this time.
0: I know, I do. It's like a putting together a sundae.
1: And you know, you can always mix your colors.
0: Yeah, exactly.
1: Like a rainbow.
0: Yeah, thank you. always black, always confident and bold energy, even when I'm down, even when I'm melancholy, even when I'm burgundy. I'm green. I'm feeling good. The energy's good. Brown, always brown from the boogie down. Yeah, we're gonna do that. We're gonna go with black, brown, and did I say burgundy? I said green.
1: You said brown from the boogie down.
0: Okay, black, brown, and green. We need a pink on here. Yeah, okay. We need a pink on here.
1: I have to figure out what a pink gonna be, but okay.
0: All right.
1: Go ahead, VP.
4: You're letting me in first.
0: Oh, okay. The men are going first.
2: Okay, well,
0: fresh from assignment, what are you?
2: Natasha, you don't know this, but just what? Exactly 1 week ago, I retired. So, in retiring, after 30 years at Medtronic,
0: 30 years!
2: I am green, feeling good, always laced with black. Black is always a part of who I am. So that confident, bold energy is always a part of this. So you blend that with green, feeling good energy, and purple, real majestic and magical, because I feel like I could do anything. I'm not worried about money right now. I'm not worried about whatever. I just feel like it's going to happen, and I'm going to figure it out. So I'm really happy.
0: Love that for you, brother.
2: Thank you.
1: Go ahead, Natasha. I'll round it out at the end.
0: Oh. She's the cherry on top.
4: So I am definitely turquoise, excited energy. I'm always just so excited.
0: Okay.
4: The bills can be due and I'll be excited.
0: I'll give you mine.
4: I don't want any more bills, but it's exciting to know that somebody think I'm about to pay them. No.
0: Okay.
1: Right.
4: I would say green for sure. Feeling good. Energy is good. Black. I wear a lot of black. Confident and bold energy. It's humble. And my last one I would say would be...
0: Can you move the mic to you? So that
4: the last one.
0: There we go.
4: The last one I would say would be majestic and magical energy. That purple. I love purple.
0: Okay.
4: Go ahead, Fabulous.
1: Okay. I'm going to go with... I'm kind of laid back today. I'm always gold. I'm always glowing and shining. Like, even on my worst day, I'm glowing and shining. I'm going to dip in a little magical energy. That's the witch in me. And I'm rooted in black. Because what else would I be?
0: There you go.
4: Period.
0: All right. Love that. Love that. Are you ready?
1: Yes, I was born ready.
0: Okay. All right. All right. Up next, we are going to get into this week's Mindful Moment with the fabulous one.
1: Oh. Okay, today mindful moment. It you know, some days like it just flow. This took me a couple days because I wanted to make sure these words were perfect for this one. So here goes. Being understood in a relationship, whether romantic or platonic, is one of the most powerful forms of connection. It goes beyond simply hearing words. It means feeling seen, valued, accepted, and loved for who you truly are. When a partner, a friend, takes the time to understand your thoughts, feelings, fears, wants, and dreams, it creates a sense of emotional safety and trust. Being understood allows both people to communicate openly, navigate challenges with compassion, and grow together without the fear of judgment. A healthy relationship, a healthy friendship, thrives when both partners make an effort to listen with empathy, validate each other's experience, and support one another through life's highs and lows. In those moments, being you feel less about trying to be perfect and more about being known, appreciated, heard, and loved.
4: Period.
0: Run that back.
1: Okay.
0: Please.
1: One more time for the get down.
0: For the get down.
1: Being understood in a relationship, whether romantic or platonic, is one of the most powerful forms of connection. It goes beyond simply hearing words. It means feeling seen, valued, accepted, and loved for who you truly are. When a partner, a friend, takes the time to understand your thoughts, feelings, fears, wants, and dreams, it creates a sense of emotional safety and trust. Being understood allows both people to communicate openly, navigate challenges with compassion, and grow together without the fear of judgment. A healthy relationship, a healthy friendship, strives when both partners make an effort to listen with empathy, validate each other's experience, and support one another through life's highs and lows. In those moments, being you feel less about trying to be perfect and more about being known, appreciated, heard, and loved.
0: Amen. Go ahead, sister.
1: You know, I could get them together once in a while.
0: You know, you do your thing when it's time.
1: Yeah, yeah.
0: All right.
4: I love that. Woo! Huh?
0: All right. That was this week's mindful
1: little shimmy
0: moment.
4: That's what we need our government to be. See, that's what I'm running on right there.
1: Right there.
4: That's the kind of relationship we need in the office.
0: Okay.
1: Absolutely.
0: So we're going to get back into our questions with you. We got a few more before we wrap things up. And just want to remind everyone that the you're able to vote right now. Correct me if I'm wrong.
4: Yes, you can vote by mail,
0: mm-hmm.
4: By just going to the Minnesota State Secretary of State website, clicking that second button right on the front of the page, or you can go down to at your, there's a couple polling places open, so downtown at where you pay your the taxes building, I think it's what is that down there right by Health Partners,
0: in St. Paul,
2: where you pay your taxes. Wait a minute, you're getting me.
4: The property,
0: I don't know where that is.
2: You know what?
4: Plato,
2: you
4: do know where
0: it's Plato.
2: On, yeah,
0: okay.
2: It's on Plato, but I was going to say they've changed the names of those buildings around it, and I know they're the same buildings, but they're called something different. So,
4: oh, are they?
2: Yeah, me and the prayers go back a little bit.
0: Oh, yeah, we do.
2: It's kind of, if you're going towards Harriet, if you're coming down Robert or whatever that other street is, and you take that right towards Harriet, well, the next block. I'm going to tell you where it's at. You know, if you're coming down, it's not Robert. Is it Minnesota? No, it's Wabasha.
0: Wabasha.
2: If you're coming down Wabasha, the Wabasha Bridge, right? And then you get to where that Holiday is.
0: Yep. Mm-hmm. I know where you're at.
2: You take that right, and it's right.
0: Yeah, that's where Health Partners is, right there in the
2: exactly.
0: corner. But okay.
2: You know, yeah.
0: All right. Well, I don't go there to pay my taxes, but I know what you're talking about. But,
2: yeah, okay. You can vote down there and pay the tax at all that.
0: All right, cool.
2: But it's the building before him.
0: Gotcha.
4: It's 90 Plato Boulevard.
0: 90 Plato there Boulevard. Okay, thank you so much. Make sure you register to vote if you have not done that. That is your right, and take someone. Go ahead.
1: Since you said that, on Saturday, my sorority, Sigma Gamma Rho Sorority Incorporated, will be hosting a registration pop-up over at Phyllis Wheatley Community Center Saturday, October 10th from 10 to 2, 10 to 4? 10 to 1 of them days, but it's going to start at 10.
0: Okay.
1: So if you need to register to vote, if you need to check to see if you're registered, if you want to check to see where your polling location is, and if you moved, you need to re-register to vote. So you need to know that. So again, it will be at Phyllis Wheatley Community Center, Saturday, October 10th from 10 a.m. to about 2 or 3, somewhere up in there. I'll get the time before we get off, and we'll be holding a pop-up voter registration clinic, Sigma Gamma Rho Sorority Incorporated.
0: And for those of you who are listening to the sound of our voices and think that your vote does not matter, just take a look at the current administration and the things that are going on. And if you were one that did not choose to vote, did not show up to vote, or you felt on that day, it doesn't matter if I vote, this is the consequences of those actions. So get out and vote, make a difference, make a choice. Go ahead.
1: Well, something my mom always said, because y'all know my mom always drops something. If voting was not important, why did they keep us from doing it for so long?
0: That part right there. Woo! That part. Boy, that's a strange moment. Woo! Yeah.
1: Hashtag Miss Carrie Hamilton.
0: There you go. There
5: fabulous.
0: You go. There you go. So, Miss Bennett, here's my question for you. Is, as of right now, you know, we're dealing with us as the community, society. We're dealing with food being recalled, a bunch of stuff. Health benefits being outrageously expensive. Citizens struggling to put fuel in their vehicles. How do we, the little people, get those in the big seats that you're going for, to hear our voices, our cries, and make some decisions that will support us as people just trying to live a full life?
4: I think we need to start coming together as a body of people. I think that too many of us are just accustomed with like living our regular lives, that we don't get involved when our voices are so important, like this election. I think that more of us who are in those positions of authority need to educate the community more, need to be more engaged in the community, need to be more present in the community. And we need to listen to one another, you know, because we're all people trying to make it in this big world. And we created this world. Everything is man-made. So there's nothing that we can't do because everything is man-made. And that's why we need our people to be ahead of this thing. And I think that's the best approach.
1: I have a question. Being a black woman in politics, talk about the importance, or what do you feel, why is it important for us to have representation in these political spaces?
4: Because we're the most affected. You know, I grew up in a single parent household. You know, I experienced homelessness and all these different things. And my mother didn't have support to overcome these generational curses. And I think that it's very important for us to create systems that are culturally specific for each person. And I think that if we all come together as a community, we can support one another when it comes to trying to advance or just being good Samaritans. A lot of us don't have those big goals that want to be, you know, in the spotlight. A lot of us just want food on the table. We just want a place to sleep, a place to live. Like, these basic needs are being prohibited. And I think that we need to start focusing on that stuff. Like, we need to start paying attention more, and we need to start helping each other more. Like, if I come to you and I need you to help me with a resume or a job opportunity, and you know you're in that political realm and you're in that seat, it should be your duty to make sure that I can align and be able to get that job to feed my family. But a lot of times we ignore these disparities, and it hurts us. And some of us don't make it. And other of us are, you know, struggling with whatever issues to try to stay. So I think we just need to just be more transparent and accountable to one another.
1: Okay.
0: Did you have a follow-up?
1: Nope.
0: Okay. Who's your political mentor? Who inspires you?
4: The person who inspires me the most is my mom. Okay. She plays so many roles. Like, she likes to be my minister. She likes to be my friend. She likes to be my counselor. But she also inspires me in the political realm, because our story is what led me to where I'm at. And her being firm and saying, no, you're not going to go the same way I went, you know, is the very thing that pushes her to continue to encourage me to help other people. You know, you were that little girl who mother never had a car, mom didn't have no money, you had to go to school, you know, help, try to help the next person so you could try to save the next young girl. So I think my, I don't think, I know for sure that my biggest political mentor is my mother. But it's very professional. I still have to say mom because she won't let me call her anything else. But it's specifically on that. So I love our relationship.
0: Okay. Why should the people, the community, trust and vote for you?
4: I think the community should trust and vote for me because we all know that the status quo is not working for us, right? We're in a situation where it's gonna, this is a 50-50 race, okay? You're gonna vote for a person like Natasha Bennett, who is compassionate, who is loving, who has dealt with every system, who knows where the issues are, and who is willing, who has the energy, right? I have the thrive, I have the focus to attack the very issues that are affecting each individual. And I think that is a benefit, and that's why people should trust, because the system that we've trusted for years, like I've been DFL my whole life, right? But I'm still living in poverty. A lot of people are still living in poverty. I mean, yes, I have a master's degree and I am a homeowner and have broken some of those generational curses, but I'm seeing the people around me affected. And so I think that if people know the same lies that we've been told, they're going to know that we have to vote differently. If you're seeing people dying, if you're seeing people struggling, if you look at your bank account and it doesn't look the same, then you know that we are being lied to. So that should let you know in itself that you can't keep voting the same way when you get this ballot. You have to look for a different solution. You should be researching, saying, who else is out here? Because I've trusted this party and I've dealt with this party for so long, but look at what is really happening. And when they start facing the truth, although they are so loyal to the sauce, mm-hmm. they're going to understand that this year I got to vote for people. And that's what Natasha Bennett, myself, that's what I'm standing for. That's why you should trust me, because I know that the people need this seat. The community need the seat. The people who are trying to struggle to make a living, to make ends meet, the people who can't feed themselves, the seniors who are in these nursing homes and can't get seconds, the homeless, the people who are jobless, the people who are trying to get a higher education but can't afford it, the children who are out on the streets being treated like criminals because we don't have enough spaces for them to be. Those are the very people who need the seat. So when those people come together, and we know we are the majority, because the poor is always the majority. It's not always color. It's rich or poor. We can slay this money hungry demon together. Just write down Natasha Bennett for Senate on your ballot, and I'm here to serve you. Listen to you.
0: Boy, that sounds like a commercial, girl. Go ahead. That's what I'm talking about, boy. All right. It took a while, but we got that. That's that energy. That's that energy. Bring that energy. Amen. Did you have a question, VP?
2: Not a question. I was just like, say less.
0: Right. Okay. So who got the cauldron?
3: It's right here.
0: Oh, okay. Can one of you guys grab it? Well, after I ask this, I got two more questions, and then y'all can go ahead and handle that. So, you win the seat in Senate. You represent. You're gonna be representing District 65. Now that you won that seat, talk to us about some of the issues that you want to focus on your first 90 days. Now that you're in that seat,
4: so. Once we get in this seat, we are going to come together. I'm going to have to connect with a lot of our community because the people is the ones who run the seat. I work for you. I don't tell you what to do. I engage you, and we all make decisions as a collective. So the main focus right now we're running into is, you know, our homeless population. It's going to be freezing cold out here. They are still in these encampments. We need to figure out what emergency situation can we do to preserve those lives. okay? And then we need to look at a lot of the affordability for housing. We need to look at these public safety issues. I think the first 90 days is going to be the most busy days because I have a lot of organizations that are saying, hey, this law is going to affect. We need to try to change this. So we have a lot of work to do. Mm-hmm. Okay. The systems have been not working for the people. So I am prepared to be extremely busy, and I'm prepared to focus on each individual issue that is on my flyer in those first 90 days. And I'm prepared to have these things floating where we are having an alignment with each one of the needs that we have in ways in which we're going to address those. So I think that first 90 days is really just attacking those core issues and getting, like, I want everyone to come. This is not my seat. I work for you. You finally got somebody here to answer to you. Come here to me so I can answer to you and so we can serve you the best way. And I think that's the best. That's the first thing that I need to do is get with all my people and say, what do we need?
0: Okay, this question is calling. This next question is coming from caller number 5. We're going to give him some grace, okay? He would like to know, what fiscal knowledge of the St. Paul government do you have?
4: Well, I'm always the one. Well, I send people to testify when the budget is proposed, and so I know all about the spending. I know all about pretty much everything because I just studied the government. I've been behind the scenes, and so I know that we're not broke. And I think with that knowledge, I know that we need to create a system where we can allow new providers, new people to engage and to help with the issues that we have when it comes to our community. So I'm very educated, and I know that we're going to have some challenging conversations, and a lot of people are going to have to come on our side. The more people on the right side, the less people we'll have on the wrong side.
0: All right. All right. Before you do that, I'm sorry. You're tuned in to Soul Audible Detox Season 13, Episode 4. We are live here with Miss Natasha Bennett, who is running for the Senate seat for District 65. And this is, Soul Audible Detox Season 13, Episode 4 with VP, the fabulous one, yeah, and the Prez here at the fabulous Mark Hughes Studio. Heard only on WFNULP 94.1 FM in St. Paul, home of Frogtown Community Radio.
1: So this is the fun part of the show, the fun questions.
0: We ain't having fun?
1: I mean, I'm sure, but those are the political questions. Right, I'm not saying it wasn't fun.
0: Okay.
1: So we have a cauldron. It's really a cat bowl, but a cauldron.
0: They didn't need question. To know that. And I'm going to get some music to go with that.
1: I like the cat bowl.
0: Oh, the kitty bowl?
1: Yeah.
0: Okay.
1: And in the questions we ask, when we have a guest, we ask them to pull out 5 questions, and they're like rapid fire questions. The first answer to come to your head, and they just kind of random. Me and my daughter came up with them. She was 21 at the time, so she is now 23. That's just
0: wow. That's 2 years ago.
1: Yeah, it was 2 years ago. That is. So pull out 5 questions and rapid fire answer.
0: Rapid fire. Yep.
4: And I hope I answered that fully for
0: them. No, you could.
4: Oh, you want to pull out 5 right away?
1: Yep, you can pull out 5 right away and read them out.
4: 5 is the number of grace. Hallelujah. There you go. Yes. Let me pull out 5. Because whatever I... Okay, let's go.
1: So read them out and answer the questions.
4: What?
1: Ma'am.
4: Yes, Miss Fabulous. Oh, she's so fabulous. Okay, what color do you feel today?
1: Oh, look at that.
4: Black, confidence.
1: Okay.
4: Something that you learned late in life. Never be afraid to walk by faith.
0: Okay.
4: Run sometimes, all right? Don't let nothing stop you. Best advice you receive. Listen.
0: Okay.
4: That's the best advice I've received. What was your first concert? My first concert? Ooh. First concert. My first concert... I can't remember my first concert, but I can remember the Tasha Cobbs concert. Hallelujah.
0: Okay.
4: I can't wait to get back to her. I don't know my first one, though. My last one. Describe yourself in 3 musical artists.
0: Ooh.
4: Well, 3 musical artists. Mm-hmm. 3 musical artists. Okay. Well, in one of Tasha Cobb's songs, she says my name, and she say, you got a blessing with your name on it, and then she says Tasha, which I can identify with. So I love that one, because you know, I know that God is gonna do good when you try to do good. Another artist, let's see. I still listen to Beyonce, the Soldier, Survival. Nice. I think it's called Survival. I love that song. I still listen to it in the gym. It helps me keep.
0: Are you part of the Beehive?
4: not really. I'm a part of that song. I mean,
0: Boss, Boss.
4: And my last one would be. I don't know a lot of artists. Let me think. How about that? I Got Sunshine. On a cloud. I can't sing.
0: David Ruffin? The Temptations?
4: Is that what they sing?
0: The Temptations?
4: Yeah, I love when he sings that song. I just, feel like I'm, you know, it's just a great song. So I would say that for sure.
1: Nice. We should make that the question of the night one night.
0: What's that?
1: Describe yourself in 3 artists.
0: We can do that.
1: Maybe not tonight. Yeah, I think that's not tonight.
0: Not tonight. Okay.
1: Thank you.
0: Yes, thank you. Thank you. So, do you want to do your favorite?
1: We gonna do it in the news?
0: It's gonna go quick.
1: Okay.
0: Okay.
1: I have a small comment.

0: kind of a hard story I was following, but a jury has found Jordan Collins Sr. guilty in the murder of his son, Manny Collins, whose remains were discovered last year in a landfill. From what is being reported, a jury returned a guilty verdict of second-degree intentional murder today after only 3.5 hours of deliberation. The verdict followed closing arguments delivered this morning. State statute calls for Jordan Collins to spend up to 40 years in prison. His sentencing has been scheduled for 1:30 p.m. on December 2nd. Collins Sr. represented himself.
1: Really?
0: Yeah.
2: What state were they in? Where were they at?
0: Minnesota.
2: Oh.
0: Yeah. Columbia Heights.
3: And he represented himself on a murder charge.
0: Yep.
2: Huh. Okay. Guilty. I mean, it sounds guilty, but yeah. I don't.
0: if you don't know the whole background of the story, look it up.
2: Yeah. I mean, but if he did murder his son, I don't think 40 years is long enough. I don't think he should ever. I think that should be his last place. His resting place.
0: Real life. So, federal law enforcement officials. Oh, you gotta. Comment?
4: I was just saying, I know the child's mother, so I'm definitely sending my condolences. Yes. She's such a hardworking woman, and she worked so hard to raise her son. And so I just really want to, if she's listening, we love you, and I can't imagine what you're going through.
0: No doubt. Yeah, our condolences go out as well. Federal law enforcement officials announced a multi-agency effort to derail a potential mass casualty event planned to take place at the Mall of America later this month. According to the criminal complaint filed today in the U.S. District Court of Minnesota, prosecutors accuse Abdullahi Mahmoud, 18, of planning an attack at the mall using assault weapons to commit a violent crime. Officials believe Mahmoud acted alone. Court documents said Mahmoud had been the focus of a counter-terrorism investigation since 2024, prompting investigators to monitor alleged communication between Mahmoud and a confidential source spanning hundreds of messages across social media and encrypted messaging platform. Did you hear about that? Did you know about that?
2: I did not know that.
0: Yeah.
4: Wow.
0: Okay. I got one last one. Go ahead.
3: Yeah, you know what? We ain't got time. We don't have time. It'll go too deep. Keep going. I like you're enlightening me.
0: Okay.
2: We can discuss that off air.
0: Okay. Last but least, y'all's president, was in the news again yesterday.
2: I'm working. I got my president.
4: God is my president.
0: As his hatred for liberals reached another new height, when he suggested that Iran wipe out Los Angeles and San Diego, saying that it's a small price to pay when questions were asked about how much longer the gas prices would remain high. He said it's almost over with. It will end very soon, one way or another. Did y'all hear about that? I know you heard about that.
2: I saw that.
0: I know you heard about that.
2: I saw that, and I seen somebody post that said, I'm not worried about Iran bombing Los Angeles and San Diego. I'm worried about the president bombing them and blaming them on Iran.
0: Yeah, I read that too. Yeah, real talk. Yeah. Comments?
4: I just think we hear the same lies, the same stories, the same thing, the same. It's just like, you know what?
2: I mean, if you are the president of the United States, why would you offer up a city or cities for sacrifice?
4: Exactly.
2: And nobody is calling him demonic. I don't understand.
4: Because he said Jesus when he got the award, and you know Satan know, you know the devil knows scripture.
2: demonic people know God. I don't. Okay, keep going. We got three.
4: We don't even know minutes. That person.
2: That's it.
0: That's all I had.
2: Oh,
0: I mean, yeah. You know, I shortened it, but that's all I had. So. Okay. That is in the news with the press for this week, October 7th. Yeah. I have one last question before we close you out or before we end the interview. I'm doing multi things over here. Okay. Last question. I ask this question to almost everyone I interview. What legacy do you want to leave for yourself before you depart from this life? What's your legacy?

0: I'd like to leave a life of hope.
1: Okay.
0: For the future. I'd like to leave opportunities for people to actually grow old in this country. Like, I want to leave a legacy where people just have access to just life, liberty, love, like, you know, really creating the Underground Railroad in today's time where we can just all thrive and be free as people. I'd love to, they say, oh, Natasha, you know, I'm free today, because that modern day slavery is no joke. And so I would love to free us of that bondage. And I'd like to remain, so I hope that I'm not departing. But, you know, we all know what the scripture says, so.
1: No doubt. Did y'all have any other closing questions that you wanted to ask or anything?
2: No. Okay. You did a great job. Thank you.
1: Okay. We want to thank you for allowing us to provide a platform for you to speak to the community, to those listeners, people who don't know you, people who are wanting to see your name or see your face on the billboards and the bus stops and the lawns and things like that. We wish you all the success. Prayers to you and all of that stuff. I say prayers to you because of the journey that you're getting ready to embark. You know, if God says the same and you do make it to the Senate, you're going to need all the prayers you can to deal with the administration that you're going to have to deal with. I don't think that discrimination will and has ever stopped. So I can just imagine being a black woman representing, you know, the district that you're representing. And just even right now with the way that, you know, I'm not versed in all of the political arena and avenue. So, you know, I don't know everything when it comes to those type of arenas and things like that. But, you know, I know that it's a dog-eat-dog game. I know it's war, and you have to put on your gear to go to war, to get these votes and to do the things that you're doing, you know. And I seen an example of that the night that I met you. You know, you walking down the block and shaking hands and knocking at doors, and it was dark outside. And so I just appreciate your transparency. I appreciate you answering the questions, you know, and no, she did not know any of these questions before I asked her. Yeah, I just want to thank you for just blessing us with your presence on the show. Again, all prayers to you. I pray that you succeed and you win this race. Again, just thank you for your time. And remember, when you do win, I want you to come back as a senator. So don't, seriously, you know, I know you're going to have a lot of things and things you got to do. Don't forget about us. We the community that you want to be, that you was. Okay, so when you make it to the Senate and we're Amen. Answer the door, okay?
0: Amen.
1: So yeah, thank you so much for everything. I wish you all the success, Miss Natasha Bennett, as you run for the Senator of District 65. Did y'all have anything you want to add?
3: No, just ditto what you said. Wish you the best, and yeah, don't forget about it.
1: Don't forget about
3: the little peoples.
1: Don't forget about your peoples.
2: Good luck. Get in there and sprinkle all your black girl magic.
1: All right, let's give her a hand. Thank you so much. All right. Yeah, yeah. Natasha.
0: So I just want to make sure people know how to connect with
1: yes,
0: me.
1: Yes, please.
0: So my number is 612-236-3204. It's the number before the election, the number after.
1: All right.
0: Because I am a realtor, so I keep that number. And then you can check out my website, NatashaBennett4SD65.com. Again, that's NatashaBennett4SD65.com. You can also email me at NatashaBennett4SD65@gmail.com.
1: Oh.
0: So those are the ways that you can reach out to me. I do have a Facebook page, Natasha Bennett for Senate. But remember, this is a grassroots campaign. So you're going to see me on the floor. They're going to have the fancy stuff. But those fancy things are bought with your money to destroy your life. And we don't want our lives destroyed. So when you are looking at, and even if you have already voted, because I know a lot of people say, well, I've already voted. You can change your vote all the way up to 2 weeks from the election. So don't let nothing stop you from sticking to your gut, from looking at your life and looking at the people who have led you, whether if it was Democrat or Republican, you ask yourself, are they working, are providing us the systems that are working for us? And if you know that they have not, and we've given them years and years and years, then you connect with the person who are you and who believes in you and wants to hear from you. So again, it's Bennett for Senate. My sister always says that because like God put her in it. And guess what? I'm not on the ballot. So you're not going to see my name. You're not going to see my name because I'm running up against the machine. That's okay, because there's going to be another line that says write in candidate. Make sure you shade in that circle and you go ahead and you write Natasha Bennett right there on that line and you cast that ballot. And then I do want to shout out Dr. Tamir Mattson, because she's running for school board, mm-hmm. and she's running deep. She's going to be, I'm going to get her connected because she got to get on here. But I do want to give her that shout out because I need people caring for my children.
1: For sure.
0: And she cares for our children.
1: Yeah, get that information. Just real quick, are you going to be speaking any town halls or anything? Are you going to be speaking anytime soon before this race, before the election?
0: I'm going to be going to a couple different churches, but mainly you should see me right here in the community.
1: Okay.
0: So just connect with me on those resources. Don't be defined by, oh, we got 20 or 30 endorsements. Remember, 20 or 30 endorsements. We love our labor unions, but that just means that their priorities go before yours. And then when this next fiscal hit, billions of dollars go across our table. I don't want to be, you know, I'm being very honest with that. Google it. And we need to make sure that that money is allocated in the right hands. We need to pay for the services that serve our community too. We matter over railroads and anything else. So stick to your gut. Bennett for Senate. It's not hard to write in a candidate. They win all the time. Write in candidates win all the time. And with God, no weapon formed against me will prosper. So thank you. Thanks for the opportunity, y'all. I love this radio station. If you ain't got on here, get on here. See what I'm saying? All right, we got to go because I'm getting, you know, a little excited. Thank you.
1: Thank you so much.
2: We the best.
1: VP, if you don't, I'm sorry, you.
2: I said we the best.
1: We is. We. Anyways, we superstars. So, VP, if you don't mind,
3: yes,
1: I would like to do a tribute for this week's lyrical breakdown.
3: Oh, that's fine.
1: Is that cool?
3: Yep.
1: All right, here we go.
2: Hey, now where are we going? I almost danced off this today.
1: Oh, you remember this, though?
2: Yeah, I almost danced off it today, and I went with something else, but I'm going to dance.

0: Okay, because we're a little unorthodox and we do things the way we do, I want you to go ahead and give us this week's Black Hero. I'm going to use this as your background music. Are you cool with that? All right. Here we go. You ready?
1: Yeah, so I can get the mic. Somebody over here stingy with the mic. Yeah, really? You been stingy with the mic all night.
0: Okay.
2: Okay.
0: Y'all can settle this after. We got 10 minutes left.
1: Yep, go ahead. Go ahead.
0: All right, here we go.
1: So today's Black Hero is in honor of our guest, Natasha Bennett for Senate. I like that. That's memorable.
2: Thank you.
1: Yes, yes.
2: Don't cry.
1: So, John Francis Wheaton, born in 1866, died in 1922. He was a Twin Cities lawyer and orator that became the first African-American elected to serve in the Minnesota legislature in 1898. A target of racial prejudice throughout his life, he believed in politics and the process as a means to improve the state's civil rights law. He was born in 1866, I said that, in Hagerstown. This is for John, Maryland. He valued education and worked hard at Stoner's College in Virginia. He earned a teaching degree and taught school while studying law. In 1892, he obtained a law degree from Howard University, law school in Washington, D.C. After months of struggle against discriminatory practices, he was finally admitted to the Maryland Bar and permitted to practice law. Now, here you guys listen to his accolades and then towards the end. Wheaton's strong interest in politics might have been inspired by his father, but he was named a delegate to the Maryland Republican back in the 1800s. Republicans were actually on our side. State convention three times, 1887, 1889, and 1891. He campaigned for presidential candidate Benjamin Harrison in 1888. He moved to Minnesota in 1893. He put himself through the University of Minnesota Law School by working as a hotel waiter and railroad porter. So already a licensed lawyer, he still had to be a porter and a hotel waiter. Y'all heard that? Anyway, in 1894, he received his degree and was the first African-American to graduate from the law school and only the fourth to earn a degree from the University of Minnesota at that time. Despite his good education and respected standing in the community, he continued to encounter prejudice based on his race. In 1897, while eating at a St. Paul Metropolitan Hotel with a friend, he was accused of stealing the wallet of a prominent white man. The accuser ultimately dropped the charges and they were not searched. Outraged, he filed a suit against the man for $20,000 in damages for false arrest and imprisonment. Of course, there's no record that has been found of the results of that lawsuit.
0: Of course not.
1: Yeah. So I'm gonna jump in a matter of time down to his first run for public office in 1898. He ran on the Republican ticket to represent the Kenwood District of Minneapolis. The district had an estimated 9,000 eligible voters, fewer than 50 of whom were black, right? But he won the election and became the first African-American to serve in the Minnesota legislature. So if that ain't a godsend for Bennett for Senate as a write-in, that can still win, right? We believe.
0: Okay.
1: So he did not run for re-election in 1900. Instead, he went to Chicago and did some other things. In 1922, police called Wheaton to pay for a high-priced bail after one of his clients, an alleged murderer, escaped town. Bankrupt, he committed suicide at his home on January 15th.
0: All right.
1: Our Black Hero, John Francis Wheaton.
0: Okay.
1: Yes. All right. So jumping right into reflections.
0: Yep.
1: Got time? All right, real quick. Let me get my voice right. So, Audible Detox, Lucky Season 13, Episode 4. Welcome to What's Good Low. We got to work. We got work to do Wednesday. pushing that dope and that pink for the ladies, that is. Strange, in my Grace Jones voice. Maybe it's more like strange. We strive to understand our detoxers. It's all about you, you, you. And it's that you, us, time of year. We just ask that if those that have the most money work this hard to build barriers for our vote count, why is that? Ask yourself. Open a book and read, Twin Cities. The society is a secret, and the only thing they have left is the hope that we don't see what's going on right in front of our face. For the people, by the people. The power of your vote is more mighty than any weapon you can hold in your hand. Please believe me. Strange. Thank you to our guest, Natasha Bennett, running for Senate for State Congressional District 65 in St. Paul, capital city. See the person, hear the person, serve the person, protect human life. Why not you? Legacy, legacy, legacy. And in closing, do not believe all you hear, do not spend all you have, and don't sleep all you want.
0: All right. All right. Again, we want to thank you all so much for tuning in to this edition of the show. We want to thank our special guest, Ms. Natasha Bennett, who is running for Senate seat District 65. We want to thank all of y'all for tuning in. We want to say rest in power to Mr. Freddie Jackson. Thank you for your contribution to music. He's one of my first slow dancers back in the day, bro.
3: I was singing Freddie Jackson on my chest at like 13.
0: Okay. Again, we want to thank you so much for tuning in. You've been listening to Soul Audible Detox Season 13, Episode 4 with VP, the fabulous one, yeah. And the Prez. 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

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If you wanna get it, gotta pay the price. 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
1: Coming up on Black History with Roderick.
0: One such contributor was Horace King. He was an Alabama slave and architect who reached a high level of prominence in the mid-1800s. King became one of the most respected bridge architects in the Chattahoochee River Valley. His legacy is still alive in the amazing spiraling staircase of the Alabama State Capitol. So the next time that you're in Alabama and you visit the state capitol, make sure you look at the architecture. You will see just one example of what blacks have contributed to America. This has been Black History with Roderick Carter.

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This is Felix from the mighty, mighty Hyrule Specs, and you're listening to WFNU LP 94.1 FM, Frogtown, Rondo, St. Paul. 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

civil authorities have issued a required monthly test for all of Minnesota beginning at 11:44 p.m. Wednesday, October 7th and ending at 12:44 a.m. Thursday, October 8th. 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This test is from the Minnesota Bureau of Criminal Apprehension. 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

welcome to this edition of Classic Jazz, where each week you'll hear a wide variety of jazz and even a few selections from the Great American Songbook. I'm Ted Allison. Let's begin this hour with The Hound from the Oscar Peterson Trio.

That's a 1963 recording from saxophone player Stanley Turrentine with Shirley Scott. Never Let Go is the name of the release, and we heard Trouble. Art Tatum with Benny Carter and Louie Bellson is up next. Old Fashioned Love from 1954, part of the Pablo Jazz series, the Tatum Group Masterpieces, Volume 1.

Everything's coming up Rosie, the LP from 1977, As Time Goes By. We heard Rosemary Clooney. First published in 1936 for the Ziegfeld Follies by Vernon Duke and Ira Gershwin. From the 1952 album, Plays Pretty, here's Oscar Peterson's solo piano.

Confetti, a potpourri of European instruments. Les Baxter from 1958 and his version of Bachelors of Brussels. The very first studio album, Light as a Feather, from Chick Corea and Return to Forever, 1973. It was named Playboy's 1973 Jazz Album of the Year. Let's listen to Spain.

Jazz pianist Red Garland, recorded in 1958 but not released until 1963 on the prestige record label Blackout. One of the best recordings from the guitar player Grant Green. Here's Grant's Dimensions from 1961.

It's time to begin the last hour of classic jazz, which includes music from Coleman Hawkins, Carmen McRae, Dizzy Gillespie, and Ella Fitzgerald. In 2013, the album Mingus Ahem was inducted into the Grammy Hall of Fame. Recorded in 1959, Boogie Stop Shuffle, Charles Mingus.

Stranger Called the Blues, taken from June Christie's first album, 1954, Something Cool. Here's another great female singer with her mid-1950s recording of But Not Like Mine, Ella Fitzgerald.

Martin Rogers song Manhattan, as recorded by Jackie Bird and the Apollo Stompers in 1988. Here's the bebop sounds of Dizzy Gillespie, Stan Getz, and Sonny Stitt from 1956, Dark Eyes.

Pent Up House with Sonny Rollins, Clifford Brown, Max Roach, Richie Powell, and George Morrow. Not a bad lineup for that 1956 recording. And in 1987, Carmen McRae and Betty Carter teamed up for this standard, Sometimes I'm Happy, from 1987.

1962, Herbie Hancock started his recording career with the release Taken Off. We heard Driftin'. 1961 was the year one of Coleman Hawkins' albums, The Hawk Relaxes, turned out to be one of his best. Let's listen to Moonglow.

0: 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I'm Ted Allison, host of Classic Jazz. 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
1: It's 10 o'clock on Wednesday, October 7th. Right now, we're at 57 with clear skies. Tonight, expect partly cloudy conditions with a low around 49 and a northwest wind at 5 to 10. Tomorrow will bring mostly sunny skies and a high near 67 with a light west-northwest wind. Thursday night, look for partly cloudy skies and a low around 50 with a light south breeze. From the WFNU 94.1 FM weather desk, that's the latest forecast.

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0: Good afternoon, WFNU listeners. Hey, guess what time it is? It's Woohoo Wednesday. So yes, this is, we're back with the Woohoo Hour with the Preacher Lady. This is your Preacher Lady, Caroline, former pastor in Frogtown, current pastor in Port St. Lucie, Florida, Living Faith Church. And along for the ride with me today are my lovely darling husband, Paul, and my sweet and adorable Dober girl, Ginger Joy. She'll find a way to be on the air, I'm sure, too. Say hi, Paul.
1: Hi, Paul.
0: And we miss being live with you on Wednesdays, and today just kind of worked out for us to check in and see how you guys are doing. And send us a text. You can text 651-485-2485. Of course, we're not live, so we're recording this live, but we just wanted to kind of get together. It's hard to believe it's already the end of September. Tomorrow is October 1st. Tomorrow is when registration happens for Grandma's Marathon, and I would love to do it again, but I did the marathon in 25. I did the half this year, and I feel like I kind of need a break, so I'm kind of sad about that because I like signing up for races and trying to train for them, but this has been a tough year, so it's kind of like, well, maybe I'll just take it easy this year. I don't know. What do you think, Paul?
1: Take it easy.
0: Hey, I could have added that to the list. We could have played the Eagles. Take it easy. Anyway, but a couple of things, you know, since we're at the end of September, 1st of October, baseball season, well, for us Minnesota Twins fans, baseball season is over. It was probably over with at the beginning of the season, right?
1: Absolutely.
0: And not only that, did the Twins, although they did play spoiler for the Texas Rangers. And did you see that the White Sox won, Paul?
1: Yes.
0: The Pope's team. You don't mess with the Pope's team. They might go this year. I don't know. We'll see. They beat the Astros, I believe. Anyway, the other thing that's been disappointing for Minnesota sports fans is that the Lynx, who completely dominated the WNBA this entire season.
1: They got dominated.
0: They have the Rookie of the Year and Olivia Miles, and Cheryl Reeves won, I don't know, she's won Coach of the Year, I don't know how many times, I've lost track. And she's been with the Lynx, I don't even know how many years, I should have looked that up. But what happens? They get swept by the New York Liberty.
1: Yes. And the Liberty isn't anywhere near them, or not even really one of the better teams, I don't think.
0: No, and I'm like, oh, great. You know, the Lynx are the one Minnesota team that's won championships, and they went...
1: I beg your pardon.
0: Well, the Twins.
1: Well,
0: that's the Minnesota team. Yes, I said the Lynx are one of our teams that has won national championships. The Twins are the other ones.
1: Yes.
0: And so it's just that... This was such an exciting season for the Lynx with Olivia Miles and, you know, Nafisha Collier coming back. And what happened? If you guys have a clue, please let me know. I mean, I don't know. When they lost on Sunday, I watched a good part of the game and how they were dominated in that game on their own home court. And New York is the eighth seed. The Lynx were the number one seed, and they just totally succumbed. Like, the games weren't even close. It was like a 16-point difference or something. That's not close. What are your thoughts, Paul?
1: Well, I don't know. Cheryl Reeves, the coach, has been very good. She's been efficient. She's been correct. Maybe she got too comfortable, or maybe the players got too comfortable. Sometimes that's the kiss of death. If you don't have a team that's hungry and willing to go out and fight, and they're trying to be lazy, not trying to be, but being too comfortable, they're not that good that they can get away with that.
0: I agree. I mean... Lynx, I still love you. I mean, I love all my Minnesota sports teams, no matter how much they disappoint me. But hey, such is life. Then that leads us, of course, to the Vikings.
1: Yes.
0: Oh, let me gear up here the skull song here. Hold on. It's just...

0: You know, Paul, you and I still have never been to a Vikings game.
1: No.
0: I don't know when or if we will, but if they play in Miami sometime, we can go down.
1: But we are apparently going to a Miami Hurricanes game.
0: Yes. Yes. So Paul's a big fan of the Miami Hurricanes. That's his college team now. The Hurricanes are your college team now.
1: Yeah.
0: And we have friends. We've made friends down here.
1: Well,
0: that
1: you do.
0: I do. Well, maybe Paul doesn't. I guess I have friends, but Paul and Cindy were very gracious. They have season tickets to the Hurricanes games, and they're going to be gone the Saturday. I think it's probably their last game because it's Thanksgiving weekend, so that Saturday game. And so they have offered us tickets to that.
1: And by the way, my Canes are rated either 5 or 6. I'm not sure which.
0: Really?
1: Yes.
0: Oh, that's pretty good.
1: So it should be fun to watch them.
0: Well, I've never been to a college football game. I've been to a college hockey game.
1: Good.
0: But I saw the Gophers years ago, but...
1: Well, now you can add this to your repertoire.
0: Yes, so now I get to see a college football game.
1: What are the colors of the Canes?
0: Isn't it orange and green?
1: Yes. Well, yeah, it is, but it's kind of a different green. I don't know what to say. It's a light, almost washed out, but not washed out in a bad sense.
0: You know, they probably have a girl term for it.
1: Yeah, they probably do. It's probably chartreuse or...
0: Why don't you Google it? Periwinkle's purple, Paul.
1: Yeah.
0: Well, my high school I went to, which, you know, we had our reunion a couple weeks ago that I was not at, but our colors were silver and Air Force blue. I think it was silver. But anyway, but Air Force blue, that was the blue.
1: That was it.
0: That was it. I mean, you talk about specific. To me, you know, oh, blue is blue. Nope, this was Air Force blue.
1: Oh, okay. Well, I still don't know what Air Force blue is. Is it different than Army blue or Navy blue or...
0: It must. Ask Reggie. He was in the Air Force.
1: Or is it sky blue or water blue or...
0: Water blue. Oh, wait, no, that's Waterloo. Never mind. That's a different song. No, I don't know what the real difference is. So, and all these years later, does it really matter?
1: No.
0: That doesn't. I'm still alive. That's all that matters. But hey.
1: I've got some questions for you.
0: Okay.
1: In no particular order, of all the sports out there, what is your most favorite?
0: My favorite sport to watch?
1: Your favorite sport, period.
0: Favorite sport, period.
1: Watch, play, whatever.
0: It's hard to pick one. I love baseball just because I think, as you and my internship supervisor, dear Pastor Fred, said, baseball is a gentleman's game.
1: I don't know. Not when you're at the plate and somebody's throwing 110 miles an hour.
0: Well, it's changed. Fred's been gone now for 5 years, so almost exactly 5 years. And I still like baseball. I still like going to a baseball game. I think what we need to do again next year is go to a Twins spring training game.
1: Okay.
0: That was
1: That's
0: fun.
1: Baseball. Now, what's your second favorite and your third favorite?
0: to watch probably football and hockey.
1: Football and hockey.
0: Okay. I used to be a huge, huge basketball fan. Like when the Timberwolves were coming to Minneapolis in 1989, oh my goodness, I wanted a Timberwolves sweatshirt. I watched all the games that were on TV. I was, what's his name? Pooh Richardson was the first big player of the Timberwolves, and Bill Musselman was the coach.
1: Oh.
0: Yeah. See, I remember those things.
1: Well, my questions aren't done yet.
0: Oh, go ahead. Sorry.
1: Of all the sports out there, and I have like 20 listed here.
0: Oh, goodness.
1: What are the first three? No, what are the first five sports that have the most fans?
0: Now, are we talking around the world or
1: yes.
0: Just in this country? Around the world. Well, soccer's probably at the top.
1: Yes, it is. Football or I guess they call it foosball, but it's soccer to us.
2: Football.
1: And that's number one with 3.5 billion fans.
0: Well, you saw how people watch the World Cup. I mean, that was,
1: yeah.
0: I mean, crazy. So
1: which one is second?
0: Second worldwide. This is a tough one. Baseball, maybe.
1: No, and I can tell you, you're not going to get it. Do you give up?
0: Is it like cricket or rugby or something?
1: It is, in fact, cricket.
0: Hey, see? And you gave up on me.
1: 5 billion fans. Well, you didn't pick it. Okay, you got foosball and cricket. What's the third?
0: Is rugby on this list?
1: Nope. Well, it's on the list, but it's not third.
0: Is baseball in the top five?
1: Will you quit asking me questions? What is number three?
0: Okay, basketball. I don't know.
1: Yes, basketball is correct.
0: Wow, I did not hear these beforehand.
1: Now, what is fourth?
0: Baseball.
1: No.
0: Hockey?
1: Yes, but field hockey.
0: Oh, field hockey. Well, that's interesting.
1: And lastly, I won't terrorize you. What's the fifth one?
0: Go ahead.
1: Well, you need to guess.
0: Baseball.
1: No.
0: Football, Americano.
1: Mm-mm.
0: I said basketball. I said hockey. Is it one of those?
1: No. Tennis.
0: Okay, I just, you know, I as soon as I was trying to think.
1: So here we go, down from
0: go
1: top.
0: Ahead. Read the list.
1: Football, cricket, basketball, field hockey, tennis. Then we go to the next five, volleyball.
0: Oh.
1: Seven is table tennis.
0: Yeah, that's pretty.
1: Eight is finally baseball.
0: Wow.
1: Nine is American football.
0: Mm-hmm.
1: And 10 is rugby.
0: So rugby made the top 10.
1: Yes.
0: There you go.
1: We still have a lot to go here. 11 through 15. 11 is, I'm surprised this one isn't higher. Golf. Is loving.
0: That's true because, I mean, especially in the state of Florida, golf is very popular.
1: And number 12 is athletics, focusing on track and field, which is 350 million. Number 13 is boxing.
0: Hmm.
1: Number 14 is badminton. And number 15 is one of your favorites, which is the Wild.
0: Ice hockey. Well, I would think like in the colder countries, it would be, I mean, Canada, Russia, those are probably the big ones.
1: Pretty big here.
0: Yeah. Oh, goodness. Yes. I mean, and Minnesota is the state of hockey.
1: And finishing it off, 16 through 20. 16 is one you'll never guess.
0: Probably not.
1: Cycling.
0: Oh, but a lot of people do cycle.
1: Yes, they do.
0: Yeah.
1: And 17, you might guess it with 10 tries, but I don't know, is swimming.
0: Swimming. I would like to do more swimming.
1: And number 18, you wouldn't get this with 50 tries.
0: Croquet?
1: No. Snooker or billiards?
0: Snooker or billiards?
1: All of them being pool varieties.
0: I do miss our pool table.
1: Number 19, you might get... in a while, gymnastics.
0: Mm-hmm. Well, I mean, during the Olympics, gymnastics, that's one of my favorite sports to watch. So,
1: and 20 you wouldn't get. Mixed martial arts, MMA.
0: MMA. Hmm, interesting.
1: That goes all the way from foosball at 3.5 billion to mixed martial arts at 210 million.
0: Wow. But those are the most popular sports.
1: Well, so there you are.
0: There you have it. Now you know. The more you know. Remember NBC? The more you know. Actually, speaking of NBC, just the other day saw, you know, there's been a couple of things. Oh, by the way, Paul, I don't know if you noticed, our friend Jeff, who is from Minnesota but lives down here, did you see he shared Cindy's obituary?
1: No.
0: Cindy is the wife of one of Jeff, one of our new friends. Cindy is the wife of Glenn, one of Jeff's really good time friends or long time friends. And so she suddenly passed away. She was only 70, but she had some health issues and So it's very hard. There's been a lot of loss in 2026. The other day, I shared this on my Facebook.
1: Well, it has been for you, not for everybody.
0: Everybody is sad about Dolly Parton. I don't need to repeat that.
1: That's the only one that includes everybody.
0: I think everybody was impacted by Dolly passing. But one of the ones that came out this week.
1: Apparently not her sister.
0: What do you mean, not her sister?
1: Well, she's fighting over her estate.
0: Oh, is that what's going on? Okay. No, because they fired the nephew. I don't know. I'm not going to get into that because I don't know enough to speak on it. So I'm just not going to touch it. But another person who passed away this week, for those of us, as Paul would say, Gen Xers or millennials, we were fans of the show Saved by the Bell. It was a Saturday morning show on NBC, and Mr. Belding, the bumbling, lovable principal, Dennis Haskins, who played Mr. Belding, passed away. And he was only, like, I think, 70, 75, I think, too. He wasn't, but he's had, I guess, some heart stuff. He's had
1: when
0: some.
1: You get into the late 70s, only doesn't precede it.
0: You don't say only, okay. Well, to me, everybody's young, okay? Even, who was that person you found that's 116 years old? Anyway, that is old, I have to admit.
1: She's an African-American living in Georgia.
0: Yeah, so there's a woman in Georgia who's 116. But anyway, so Mr. Belding passed away this week, and it was, you know, it was kind of sad because it's like, you know, you grew up watching the show. I'm going to play the theme song here. Oh, there it is.

0: 94.1 FM WFNU Frogtown Community Radio. There's some of us going back into our 90s mode with Saved by the Bell, the theme song from the TV show. And just in honor of Mr. Belding and his passing this week. And yeah, it was hard. That was a hard one. So all the shows, you know, you watch and love and the characters and yeah, it's
1: okay. I'm going back just one, into the sports again.
0: Okay, one quick thing. I gotta get some due diligence out of the way. But one thing I do wanna say is actually I have sung that song at karaoke before.
2: Yay.
0: I was challenged to sing it at karaoke once, so I did sing the Saved by the Bell theme song at karaoke, but I want you guys to know that you are tuned in to the Woohoo Hour with the Preacher Lady. And this is your Preacher Lady, Caroline, former pastor in Frogtown at Faith Lutheran and now current pastor at Living Faith in Port St. Lucie, Florida, tradition. And my husband is along for the ride, and we're just glad that we could be with you and that you will take the time to actually listen to our nonsense. So.
1: Sounds good. And I'm going to do one last thing with sports, and then I'm going to drop it. But lots of people want to know, and I've asked the question, what is the hardest sport? Well, ESPN, bless its heart, evaluated.
0: You sound Southern now. Bless their heart. Anyway, go ahead.
1: It was purposeful.
0: Of course.
1: ESPN evaluated 60 sports for things including endurance, strength, power, speed, agility, flexibility, nerve, durability, hand-eye coordination, and analytic aptitude. It's quite a list.
0: I'm tired now, thanks.
1: And the top 10, there's actually 60 of them. I'll give you just the top 10. Not surprisingly, really.
0: Yeah.
1: Number one is boxing.
0: Really? Boxing's number one. That's the toughest one?
1: Mm-hmm.
0: Okay.
1: Number two, ice hockey.
0: Yeah, well, that's why I have an appreciation for ice hockey.
1: You just want to watch the fights.
0: Well, I do like to watch the fights. I admit that.
1: Could just do boxing and you wouldn't have to worry about the ice.
0: But I like to see these guys, how they skate. They have to be coordinated enough to be able to skate. And not only that, to stick handle. I mean, the way that they pass the puck to each other.
1: And so. Number three, again, in the hardest sports, is football, American.
0: Well, to me, that's probably the roughest one.
1: Boxing?
0: Well, no, boxing's pretty rough, you're right.
1: Number four, basketball.
0: Yeah.
1: Number five, wrestling. Number six, martial arts.
0: Wait, don't you mean wrestling?
1: Wrestling,
0: yeah. There we go, okay.
1: Six, martial arts. Seven, tennis. Eight, gymnastics. Nine, baseball, softball. And 10, soccer.
0: Interesting.
1: And it goes all the way down.
0: And that those are the hardest sports.
1: Those are the hardest.
0: Interesting.
1: According to ESPN.
0: Bless their hearts.
1: And ESPN does know a bit about sports.
0: Well, they do. You're right. So they.
1: So there you are.
0: There you have it. And that's the way it is. No.
1: Wednesday,
0: September. It's hard to believe it's September 30th. I don't know where this year has gone. I don't know where September went. I don't know. I just feel like I'm aging and not getting better.
1: Well, as my friend Rich says, don't worry. It's not going to get any better.
0: No,
1: it's only going to get
0: worse. Yeah.
1: Right now, unless you're on a tremendous physical strength journey, it's only going to get worse. You'll be able to run slower, lift lighter, think slower.
0: Well, on that happy note, just kidding.
1: There's a show like it. It's called As Good As It Gets.
0: As Good As It Gets with Jack Nicholson, yes, of course. Well, I know I've had a tough couple weeks. Had a flat tire in the garage, and then the week after that, I fell while walking Ginger, because there was a raised sidewalk I didn't see. And I'm still recovering from that. I still have the scrapes and all the fun stuff. But my knee, this is the thing that's been concerning me, because I'm a runner and I have not been able to run now in almost 2 weeks. Because
1: so are you a recovering klutz then?
0: Yeah, that probably is what I am. I'm just a klutz. Recovering klutz, yes. That's a good way to put it. And this, I mean, thankfully I wasn't running, because I have done that while running. I did that in North Dakota
1: I don't.
0: Paul knows that. And yes. I had to walk all the way back to the hotel all by myself because he was in the shower and couldn't answer his phone when I called. But I made it back. But anyway, and thankfully, Ginger and I weren't too far away. And there was a nice person that checked on me. But it's been hard because this knee thing, when I take Ginger out for a walk, I can tell it's deeply bruised. Mm-hmm. Like, I can feel it. And I'm supposed to run a 5K on Saturday.
1: And you will.
0: I hope I can.
1: Of course you will.
0: You think so?
1: Yes, I know you. You're not going to let anything stand in your way. You will do it.
0: Okay. Thank you, honey. I appreciate that.
1: Absolutely.
0: So there's that. Paul wanted to hear a song, and so...
1: Let me tell him.
0: All right, why don't you let them know the song?
1: The song I picked is supposed to be lighthearted and make you feel better.
0: I need that.
1: It's, I believe it comes out of the 1960s, like one of the Flower Children, and... Many of you who are older will recognize it as Donovan's Sunshine Superman.
0: Sunshine. You know, the funny thing is, when he said the title, I was like, what song is this? But then when I played a clip of it, then I was like, oh, I have heard this.
1: Yeah.
0: So.
1: It's a very pretty song and it's uplifting. So play it.
0: Well, this is for Paul and this is for all of you out there that need some uplifting. I know I do. Here is Sunshine Superman right here, right now by Donovan on 94.1 FM WFNU Frogtown Community Radio. Woohoo!

0: 94.1 FM WFNU Frogtown Community Radio. That is Donovan with his big hit Sunshine Superman, and that was a song Paul requested, and you're welcome, honey, that we played it. So Paul's been he's been battling with a little bit of bronchial stuff, and so bronchitis, and finally getting over it, it seems, but still the cough just seems to linger. So, but we're glad that you're with us here on the Woohoo Hour with the Preacher Lady. And this is your Preacher Lady, Caroline, former pastor of Faith Lutheran in Frogtown, and also current pastor now at Living Faith Church Union Tradition in Port St. Lucie, Florida. And we're just glad that we can connect with you through this show, and if there's anything that we can share with you to make you feel better, you know, that's, we try to lighten your day, we try to lighten our day, so.
1: And by the way, if you liked Donovan with Sunshine Superman, here's another song out there that I could have added to my playlist. It's called Catch the Wind. So you can listen to that if you like the first one. If not, don't do it.
0: We're not going to make you do things you don't want to do. So there's that. It's been such a crazy week. So, of course, you know, we're talking sports, talking about celebrity deaths. Also on Sunday night. So we watched the Vikings play, of course, and then came home and I watched the MTV Video Music Awards. And Taylor Swift Madonna was actually the big winner. She won like 7 awards or something, which was kind of surprising. But anyway, what's going on?
1: Keep going.
0: Taylor Swift, though, got the first award for like video direction. And she also premiered her new music video called Patient Zero. And she also won, I think, she won something for the video Opalite, and she also won Video of the Year for The Fate of Ophelia. And so I was going to ask Paul what his favorite Taylor Swift song is, but maybe what I will play, maybe we'll play Patient Zero since that's the new song, and then since The Fate of Ophelia was the Video of the Year, maybe we'll play that. We'll see. She did dedicate her award, the Video of the Year award, she dedicated to, of course, you know, the album that was released was The Life of a Showgirl. And she said, you know, giving in memory to the ultimate showgirl, Dolly Parton. And Dolly this week, so yesterday is one of my favorite days, National Coffee Day. And so it's like, oh, it's the best holiday ever. I do miss my Caribou coffee. So if you, you know, can send some my way somehow, tell them to open a shop in Stewart or Johnson Beach, Port St. Lucie. I don't care. I need a Caribou coffee shop to go to because I miss my Caribou. But anyway, it was National Coffee Day. And Dolly, I guess, before she died, but a month before she died, she had recorded some commercials because she apparently has released a new coffee line called Cup of Ambition, of course, from her song 9 to 5. So I thought, that's really cool. Apparently I can't remember where I heard this now, but somebody said it's been a lifelong literal ambition for her to launch her own coffee line. It took her 40 years to do it. And I'm sitting here going, I kind of would like to do that. I've thought about having a coffee line. You know, I have thoughts on names of mine. So, but anyway, if somehow someday I can make that happen. Okay, first I got to win the lottery. And then I have enough trouble paying my regular bills. Okay, so, but try to win the lottery. Maybe that's the way it'll go. But so I think I'll play Patient Zero, and then I think I will also play 9 to 5, just because, hey, who doesn't love Dolly Parton? But we'll play Taylor Swift's new song, Patient Zero, right here, right now on 94.1 FM, WFNU, Frogtown Community Radio, the Woohoo Hour with the Preacher Lady. Woohoo!

0: line, her Cup of Ambition coffee line, she actually, all the proceeds for that is going towards her imagination library, in which she puts books in the hands of children. I mean, even in her death, she is still giving. And like I said, I miss that woman. Doggone it. We need more Dolly Partons in this world. Anyway, you are tuned in to the Woohoo Hour with the Preacher Lady, and this is your Preacher Lady, Caroline, former pastor of Faith Lutheran in Frogtown, current pastor of Living Faith Church Union Tradition in Port St. Lucie, Florida. And we're glad that you're with us. We miss being with you live, but we love the fact that we can still connect this way. So, right, Paul?
1: Right, Paul.
0: You look deep in thought.
1: Oh, I was just looking around. There are many things to talk about today. With the seasons ending with baseball, they're talking about what are the Twins going to do? Are they going to trade? Are they going to buy? It's not clear at this point in time.
0: Well, they fired the pitching staff, the pitching coaches.
1: Yes, they did. And
0: Pete Mackey's been with the team for how many years? Well, it's just like they threw Rocco under the bus last year.
1: But that's not really the team. I mean, that's the managers of the team. They're talking about what players are we going to keep? What players are we going to get rid of?
0: Well, they always get rid of my favorite players, so.
1: Well, the unfortunate fact is that getting rid of a no-good player doesn't do anything for your team, except that they won't be playing. If you want to get something in return, you have to trade a better player. And right now, the Twins are looking at Trevor. What's his last name?
0: Trevor Larnach?
1: Yeah, Trevor Larnach as being one of the premier ones that they're looking at. But I don't know. The Twins need pitching so badly, particularly in the relief corps.
0: Yeah.
1: I mean, how many times have we listened to the Twins and they would go into the 6th, 7th, or 8th inning with a 2, 3, 4 run lead, only to collapse.
0: Right.
1: And to the Twins' semi-credit, they have tried multiple relief pitchers. Now, they haven't went out and got a particularly good one with good credentials and good history. But again, teams aren't likely to give them up very easily.
0: No. Well, and their starting pitchers, now next year, Pablo Lopez should be back because he had Tommy John surgery this year. So he was out the whole season. You got Joe Ryan. Yeah. I know they've talked about trading him, but if you really want to have good pitching, although Joe kind of had some struggles this year.
1: Yeah, he did. And he was working through some injuries and he had some struggles, but they added a new one, Ty.
0: Oh, yeah, what was his,
1: Ty Baldwin or something?
0: No, Ty something, but yes. No, he was a new guy, and he actually ended up being the best one on the team, I think.
1: Yeah, he was doing pretty good.
0: So if we can keep them, keep them healthy, you know, but like you said, though, it's the relief pitching. Our relief pitching has always stunk. I'm sorry, but.
1: Yes. And then they were also talking, I was forgetting, they were also talking about Victor Cavatini as a trading prospect, and Royce Lewis as a trading prospect.
0: I do not want them to get rid of Royce. Caratini, I don't care. I also want them to keep Ryan Jeffers. I know that's been a talk, too.
1: Yes.
0: And I love Jeffers. He's.
1: And I don't know if they will, because Twins have, apparently, it's been said, very good catchers in the minor leagues. So, again, you could trade Ryan Jeffers and maybe get a decent relief pitcher for him. So what do you do with that?
0: I don't know what you do.
1: That's on a grade level above us.
0: So
1: we don't know.
0: We don't know. Well, that's for next year. We'll figure it out in spring training.
1: Yes, and then we have
0: the Vikings who have
1: Vikings.
0: The big news this week, of course. Well, they have a 3-0 start. The defense has been winning the games. And then they up and traded J.J. McCarthy to the New York Giants because I forgot who the Giants quarterback is, and he got hurt. Was it Jackson Dart? Is that who it was?
1: It might be Dart,
0: yeah. He gets hurt, so they need a quarterback pronto.
1: Well, they got a quarterback, but they need a backup quarterback, and that's where J.J. would be.
0: Mm-hmm.
1: Unfortunately,

0: And maybe in spite of what you and I think, JJ doesn't have the best reputation out there for making right decisions, for getting the ball to the right place at the right time. He had, I think last year, when he did play a few games, he ended up with 11 touchdowns and 12 interceptions, which is not really
1: not the best record.
0: No. So,
1: I mean, I'm kind of torn on the issue because I feel like he hasn't really had the chance to be developed, and the Vikings spent so much on getting him. He was the number one or number 10 pick of the whole draft, and what did they get from a fifth round draft pick next year? I mean, oh yeah, whoop-de-doo.
0: And then the other thing I was reading this morning is that the Vikings will be drafting in 31st place next year. And apparently there is, in the first round in 31st place, a good quarterback.
1: Oh.
0: So maybe that's what they're looking at.
1: Who would it be?
0: Well, I don't know. I don't have the name on the tip of my tongue.
1: Okay. But
0: by the way, what are the two oldest sports?
1: The two oldest sports?
0: Yes.
1: I don't know, basketball and football.
0: Wrong, both.
1: Baseball and hockey.
0: No.
1: Okay, what is it?
0: Running and wrestling.
1: Well, that makes sense, actually. Okay, I was thinking team sports, but going back to the Vikings,
0: yes.
1: Paul tells me today that I called this when they got rid of JJ. I said, oh, does that mean they're going to bring Max Brosmer back? You know, Brosmer was the third string last year. And when both J.J. McCarthy and Carson Wentz were hurt, Brosmer was brought in for one or two games. I can't remember now, but
0: I think it was just two.
1: But they had cut him because, you know, they've got the three quarterbacks, you know, when they had J.J. as the third string. Well, now with J.J. gone, it's like, oh, we need a third string. Max, come on in. Mm-hmm. I have to admit, that makes my heart a little happy just because, I mean, I don't know. He might not be the best, but because he was a Golden Gopher for, you know, Minnesota, I mean, that kind of gives...
0: He's obviously not the best, because if he were the best, he would be not the fourth string quarterback.
1: Well, he was undrafted.
0: Yeah.
1: Yeah.
0: But when they still had all their quarterbacks, it was Kyler, then it was Carson, then it was JJ, and then it was Brosmer. So that's where he appeared in the lineup for the people who were evaluating.
1: Yeah. But it'll be nice to see Max back again. We only have about 5-6 minutes left, Paul.
0: Yes.
1: Time goes by fast.
0: When you're having fun, yes. And
1: what final thoughts do you have for our listeners?
0: Final thoughts. Sports is fun, but sports is not everything. Make sure you go to church first.
1: Hey, I like that. And by the way, this Sunday is St. Francis of Assisi Day. So you can check us out for worship at 10 a.m. Eastern Time. Watch us on our Facebook page. We're actually going to have a pep blessing on our property on Saturday, October 17th at 10 a.m. So bring your furry friends. Wish we could do it virtually somehow for those that are in Minnesota and can't physically be here. But also, Twin Cities Marathon is going on this weekend up there. So I'm kind of jealous. You know, last year I did the 10K. It was hot last year. Now this year, it sounds like the running conditions are a lot better. But
0: a lot easier. Yeah,
1: I mean, when it's so hot, it's like, oh, my goodness. which song would you like to go out on, Paul? Because I have, since this is our sports show, I was looking up songs that are often played in arenas. And one was Queen, We Will Rock You. One was Guns N' Roses, Welcome to the Jungle. One was Lose Yourself by Eminem. I kind of like that one, actually. Thunderstruck by AC/DC. Do you know any of those songs, Paul?
0: No, the first one, I like that.
1: It's the shortest one, too.
0: Okay.
1: We Will Rock You.
0: Yeah.
1: You want to hear that one?
0: Well, you asked. That would be the one that I know, so.
1: All right. We'll play We Will Rock You by Queen, and then we'll come say our goodbyes. How's that sound?
0: Groovy.
1: Okay. Queen, coming at you.

0: 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That's the one and only Queen. Gotta love Freddie Mercury. We will rock you with one of the biggest sports anthem songs you hear in any stadium at any time. Right, Paul?
1: Right, Paul.
0: And we're so glad that you joined us for the ride on the Woohoo Hour with the Preacher Lady. This is your Preacher Lady, Caroline, former pastor of Faith Lutheran in Frogtown, current pastor of Living Faith Church Union Tradition in Port St. Lucie, Florida. And Paul, I love you. Thank you for joining me today. And we thank all of you for joining us. And hopefully we can join you again sometime soon. And until next time, dear friends, stay safe. God bless. Keep the faith. Be kind to one another. Be kind to yourselves. Take care of yourselves. Take care of each other. And keep laying the smackdown on the cold pricklies by spreading the warm fuzzies. Right, Paul?
1: Yes, and remember this. Some people want it to happen. Some wish it would happen. Others make it happen.
0: So which one are you going to be today?
1: You know who said that?
0: I don't know who said that.
1: Michael Jordan.
0: Of course, Michael Jordan, the greatest basketball player of all time, in my opinion. But
1: yep.
0: And yeah, friends, today, go out there. Make it happen. Couldn't have said it better myself.
1: No.
0: Michael Jordan, I miss watching him play. All right, friends, God bless you. Take care, and we'll see you sometime soon. Go out there. Make it. Go, go, go, go. Make it happen, friends. God bless. Take care.

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1: The nonviolent structure didn't appeal to us. 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
1: Pues que ha muerto Mari Carmen, pero no ha muerto.
2: Mari Carmen has died, but she didn't just die, she was killed. The state killed her, the companies killed her, and she has been our inspiration. She's pushed us even more to mobilize, to organize, to fight against those in power.
0: Mari Carmen has died. The 87-year-old Spanish woman sparked mass protests across Spain after she was evicted from her home of more than 70 years.

0: optimist.
1: So we started making this movie because my wife is 6 months pregnant. Is now a terrible time to have a kid.
2: I mean, let's be honest. I know people who work on AI Risk who don't expect their children to make it to high school.
0: We'll speak to the film's Oscar-winning director, Daniel Rohr, and Tristan Harris of the Center for Humane Technology. Plus, this week marks 25 years since the U.S. invaded Afghanistan. All that and more coming up. Welcome to Democracy Now!, democracynow.org, The War and Peace Report. I'm Amy Goodman. In Spain, Mari Carmen has died. The 87-year-old woman's eviction from her lifelong home sparked mass protests. Last month, she was forcibly removed on a stretcher after the private investment company which bought the building hiked her rent. After public outcry, the Spanish Prime Minister dissolved the parliament, which refused to pass a broad emergency housing law, including an eviction moratorium, and called a snap election for November 29th. The landlord eventually agreed to allow Mari Carmen back into her apartment, but she passed away in the hospital on Wednesday. Prime Minister Sanchez expressed his condolences to Mari Carmen's family and loved ones, writing, quote, a hug also to all those who today feel this loss as our own. Rest in peace, the prime minister said. This is a demonstrator in Madrid.
3: Taking an 87-year-old woman out of her home after she had lived in the same house for 70 years, that's killing someone. A year ago, she had such strength, such life, such enthusiasm. It was a joy to see her. And the moment she left that apartment, or rather, the moment they took her out of that apartment, she had to be hospitalized. And today she is gone.
0: We'll go to Spain after headlines. Meanwhile, in France, hundreds of thousands of high school students, college students, and their supporters have taken to the streets for another day of demonstrations, protesting staff shortages, crowded classrooms, and rundown buildings. Earlier today, France's education minister invited student leaders to discuss their demands, pledging no further job cuts at schools. Russia's public health agency is denying reports of a second case of pneumonic plague associated with a laboratory in southern Siberia. In a short statement, the agency said thousands of tests had turned up no evidence that a lab worker from the Irkutsk Anti-Plague Research Institute of Siberia transmitted an infection before she fell ill with pneumonia and died October 2nd. According to some reports, the worker had broken a vial containing live plague bacteria. In the wake of her death, Russian officials ordered about 200 people into quarantine. On Wednesday, the head of the World Health Organization, Tedros Adhanom Ghebreyesus, said many questions remain unanswered.
4: WHO has requested further information on the lab tests conducted on the individual who died and the contacts, more detail on what prompted the public health measures, and details about the health status of the contacts. We have also sought verification of media reports of a second employee with pneumonia of undetermined cause.
0: Fears over the plague prompted travel advisories and border restrictions in several Central Asian countries. At the White House, President Trump said he doesn't believe the lab worker's death was related to a bioweapon and said he planned to discuss the issue with Russian President Vladimir Putin. The Kremlin said no such phone call has been scheduled. On Wednesday, the U.S. issued a formal diplomatic complaint over Russia's handling of the lab worker's death. President Trump traveled to San Antonio, Texas on Wednesday to rally support for Republican Senate candidate Ken Paxton. Paxton won the Republican nomination in May after Trump endorsed him over incumbent longtime Senator John Cornyn.
5: How many presidents have we had that have done, that is doing what he is doing for us? So, Mr. President, I want to thank you for coming for me, for coming for us, and for coming for Texas. We are going to win this race. God bless you.
0: Trump's campaign stop in Texas came after Axios published secretly recorded audio in which Paxton told donors the war on Iran and resulting high gas prices are to blame for his poor poll numbers. With less than 4 weeks until Election Day, Paxton has trailed Democrat James Tallarico in nearly every poll, despite the fact that no Democrat has won Texas-wide office since 1994. Texas Republican Governor Greg Abbott declined to attend Trump's campaign rally in San Antonio, citing a conflict. Meanwhile, multiple protesters interrupted the president as he spoke, including one person who was physically assaulted by Trump supporters as he tried to leave the venue. In more election news, CNN is reporting the Department of Homeland Security's election fraud operation has drawn on tens of millions of records, scrutinized dozens of nonprofit voter registration groups, and considered deploying undercover agents to investigate organizations suspected of helping non-citizens register to vote. The probes are aligned with President Trump's claims of election fraud, despite the fact that non-citizen voting occurs too rarely to affect election outcomes. A recent Reuters review found just 129 federal prosecutions under the Voting by Aliens statute created by Congress in 1996. This comes as leaders of ICE, Immigration and Customs Enforcement, have told agents nationwide to ramp up the pace of immigration arrests by 1,000 people per day to a previous goal of 3,000 daily arrests leading up to the midterm elections. In Saudi Arabia, officials say 3 people were killed and 36 left wounded after Houthi fighters from Yemen launched separate attacks on 2 airports, including King Khalid International Airport in Riyadh. Dozens of flights have since been delayed or canceled. The attacks came after the Houthis warned international airlines against flying in Saudi airspace, and as Saudi-backed Yemeni government forces began a counteroffensive to recapture territory along Yemen's Red Sea coast seized by the Houthis last month. The International Organization for Migration reports the number of people displaced by recent fighting in Yemen has passed 200,000. In Ukraine, rescuers are searching through the rubble of a residential building in the northern town of Prilucky after a Russian missile strike killed at least 22 people, including 5 children. It follows a wave of Russian drones and missiles a day earlier that killed at least 11 people, damaged homes, industrial facilities, and infrastructure. Residents in the capital, Kyiv, sought shelter in Kyiv's underground metro station, sleeping on platform floors. This is a resident of Kyiv.
6: The Russians always make the same loud claims about everything, that we started it, that we're bombing them, that we were preparing in advance to strike them. But this is what's actually happening right now. People are forced to go into the metro and sleep there, and then we'll all get up, go to school or work, and go about our day as usual.
0: Meanwhile, Russian officials say a Ukrainian naval drone struck a Liberian-flagged oil tanker off the Black Sea resort city of Sochi, setting off a massive fire. Russian authorities say all 23 crew members who are Indian nationals were rescued. The UK's Maritime Trade Operations Center said it's investigating reports of multiple casualties after projectiles struck a tanker north of Qatar. Wednesday's attack came after Iranian officials warned they would close shipping routes used to bypass Iran's naval blockade of the Strait of Hormuz. At least 9 vessels came under attack last week while navigating the strait, the highest number in any week since the U.S. and Israel attacked Iran in late February. Meanwhile, oil prices rose more than 2% today in attacks on energy infrastructure across Ukraine and the Middle East. In Venezuela, a fire sparked by a ruptured natural gas line halted the Cardone factory, the country's second largest with a capacity of 310,000 barrels per day. The company's facilities frequently experience fires, blackouts, and other disruptions, which can threaten the supply of fuels like gasoline and diesel. The Trump administration's temporarily allowed truckers to fill up on dye diesel and off-road fuel normally reserved for farm equipment as fuel costs hit record highs weeks before the midterm elections. The national average price of diesel topped $6 a gallon in September for the first time ever. Meanwhile, the Environmental Protection Agency announced Wednesday it'll further weaken federal limits on methane pollution from oil and gas operations. Maggie Coulter, an attorney at the Center for Biological Diversity's Climate Law Institute, said, quote, this move will compound the climate chaos we see mounting all around us in deadly heat waves, floods, and storms. Vulnerable communities will be exposed to worse smog and intensified respiratory pollution, increasing kids' asthma and other health harms, she said. Tropical storm Isaias rapidly intensified overnight to become the first Atlantic hurricane of the season. Isaias formed Wednesday in the warm waters off Mexico's east coast. It's tracking toward eastern Louisiana and the western Florida panhandle with hundreds of offshore oil and gas platforms in its potential path. In Tennessee, death row prisoner Krista Pike is reportedly angry and confused in the hours after she regained consciousness following the state's failed execution attempt. According to her lawyer, she asked, "Where am I?" This is Randy Spivey, an attorney for Krista Pike.
7: She has a blood clot in one of her arms. She has pneumonia. She is not able to swallow yet, so she has not eaten. She cannot move either of her arms. Both of her arms and hands are tremendously swollen, and we do not know what, if any, function she will regain in her arms. But we do know that there's a long road ahead.
0: Meanwhile, in Texas, the state executed 46-year-old Jamal Howard, injecting him with a fatal dose of pentobarbital. Howard's the 30th person executed in the U.S. this year, the first since Tennessee's failed attempt to kill Krista Pike. And Democratic Congress members Jamie Raskin and Madeline Dean are calling for a criminal investigation into Leon Botstein, the former longtime president of Bard College, after congressional investigators uncovered an email from Botstein to convicted sex trafficker Jeffrey Epstein, in which Botstein asked if a young woman was, quote, for me, or are you keeping her for yourself, he asked. After calls for an investigation, Botstein resigned from all his positions at Bard College Wednesday, including his professorship and roles in Bard's music programs. According to a letter sent by Congressmembers Raskin and Dean to Attorney General Todd Blanche and FBI Director Kash Patel, Epstein offered to connect the young woman with Botstein to help with her plans to attend school and develop her music career, but instead Epstein pressured her to take sex education and massage courses while sexually abusing her. The lawmakers wrote, quote, the evidence meets the federal standard for opening a criminal investigation, yet the DOJ and FBI apparently had it for at least 18 months without investigating Botstein. We are demanding they investigate Botstein and other potential co-conspirators, the congressmembers wrote. And those are some of the headlines. This is Democracy Now!, democracynow.org, The War and Peace Report. I'm Amy Goodman.
8: And I'm Nermeen Sheikh. Welcome to our listeners and viewers across the country and around the world. We begin today's show in Spain. Mari Carmen has died. She's the 87-year-old woman whose eviction from her home of 70 years in Madrid sparked mass protests across Spain. In September, she was forcibly removed from her apartment on a stretcher after the private investment company which owns the building hiked her rent. After massive public outcry, the landlord had agreed to allow her back into her apartment. Mari Carmen Abascal died on Wednesday, just hours before she was set to sign a new rental agreement. On Wednesday, protesters in Madrid gathered to shout "murderers" outside the Madrid parliament.
0: Protesters in Madrid, Spain responded with sadness and anger over the death of 87-year-old Mari Carmen.
3: She's a woman who died of heartbreak. They killed her through heartbreak. Taking an 87-year-old woman out of her home after she had lived in the same house for 70 years, that's killing someone. A year ago, she had such strength, such life, such enthusiasm. It was a joy to see her. And the moment she left that apartment, or rather, the moment they took her out of that apartment, she had to be hospitalized. And today, she is gone. So breaking the news has been horrific, because most people here weren't following the news. They were preparing food, helping people on the streets. It has been very hard. There have been many people crying, so many people trying to stay strong, but you can't, not at a moment like this. Amid all this grief, I think it serves perfectly to show why we're here, because we're trying to fight so that no one has to feel that grief and that emptiness of feeling alone, and above all, so that people remember her, so that they remember that she died alone, out of her home.
8: Protesters also rallied in Barcelona on Wednesday to decry the death of Mari Carmen.
9: Mari Carmen has died, but she didn't just die, she was killed. The state killed her, the companies killed her, and she has been our inspiration. She has pushed us even more to mobilize, to organize, to fight against those in power.
0: Spanish Prime Minister Pedro Sanchez expressed his condolences, writing, quote, "All my love to Mari Carmen's family and loved ones. A hug also to all those who today feel this loss as our own. Rest in peace," the Prime Minister wrote. After public outcry, Sanchez dissolved the Spanish Parliament Monday after lawmakers refused to pass a broad emergency housing law, including an eviction moratorium. Sanchez called a snap election for November 29th. In a moment, we'll go to Spain for the latest. But first, let's hear Mari Carmen in her own words, speaking on September 27th after she was evicted from her hospital bed.
6: I want what happened to me to help ensure that it doesn't happen to other people. I wanted to lead people to fight so the unfair laws that allowed for my eviction can be changed. That is why on Tuesday, Mari Carmen's law must be approved so they can take a first step to end with this. I would like to be there with you, to be camping with you, fighting with you, but I don't have that chance. That is why from here, I'm asking you all to be brave. Fight to defend what is yours. Please be careful. Keep camping as long as your bodies allow and as long as you want to.
0: That was Maria del Carmen Abascal, known by the world now as Mari Carmen, speaking from her hospital bed. We go now to Spain, where we're joined by the independent Spanish journalist and former Democracy Now! Producer, Maria Carrion. Maria, if you can talk about the significance of the death of Mari Carmen, the response in the streets, and now what could lead to the fall of the Spanish government.
10: Hi, Armin. Thank you so much for having me on. Mari Carmen has become a symbol, and it's hard to believe that so much has happened in the last 2 weeks since she was evicted on the 23rd of September after living in her home for over 70 years and after activists had blocked the entrance to her building and her apartment with their own bodies, and resulting in massive police brutality, and then the images that have gone around the world of Mari Carmen being taken out on a stretcher and into an ambulance and going into a hospital where she's been able to survive only for 2 weeks. And this shows that what happens to vulnerable people and young people and people of every walk of life here in Spain, when the interest of speculators is more important to those who govern than the well-being of ordinary citizens like Mari Carmen. She literally put her body on the line for 7 years, which is how long she fought this eviction for. We've seen how she's deteriorated over time, especially the last couple of weeks, but really since she began fighting for her home. And so she's become a symbol through her own loss of life of the most extreme example of what happens to families and to individuals here whose homes are bought maybe by vulture funds or investment funds, and like what happened to her, rent gets hiked by as much as 5 times what you can pay. This actual investment fund bought the apartment for very low cost because Mari Carmen was living in it. It was a rent-controlled home, and they knew it very well, and that's why the price was fixed so low. And then they proceeded to look for the way that they could legally expel her from her home. And this is happening all over Spain. The same day that Mari Carmen was evicted from her apartment, a family with 2 kids was also evicted in Madrid. It's a daily occurrence. And the encampments that have been born out of this outcry for what happened to Mari Carmen, the people who are living on the streets now in small tents and putting their own bodies on the line under, you know, rain and inclement weather, are saying this is enough. And this is what has led to the protests. This is what led finally the Spanish government, which is considered quite progressive, to approve these housing decrees that got voted down in Parliament. This is what resulted in last weekend's massive protests all over Spain, which led Pedro Sánchez, the Prime Minister, on Monday to dissolve Parliament and call for snap elections, and then proceed to approve these 2 decrees by a different system that happens once we don't have a working Parliament. And who knows what will happen from here to the 29th of November.
8: So Maria, before we conclude, if you could tell us who in Spain, what is it, a regional government, the state government, that is the national government, or a municipal government that's responsible for housing legislation and implementation?
10: All of the above. So we have national housing laws, which have to be approved by Parliament, and in this case, these emergency decrees were not. But also regional governments have to implement what the national governmental laws are. And in the case of conservative regional governments, including Madrid's, which is extremely right-wing, they have refused to implement a lot of these housing laws. But anyone, as the activists say, could have stepped in to prevent Mari Carmen and so many other people from being evicted. So it's a collective responsibility, which is why the street has said enough. Everyone needs to be held responsible. And all of these housing decrees are not even enough, because none of them basically are structural and go to the heart of the matter, which is that rents have gone up 80% in the last 10 years, while salaries have not kept up. Young people cannot leave their homes. They cannot become independent or start families. And this is what people are trying to change from the street.
0: I want to end with Mari Carmen in her own words, speaking in May.
6: I'm 87 years old. I live on my own. I don't have a family. And I have been living for 70 years in that house. A vulture fund bought it at the same price I would have been able to buy it. And in 2021, they took me to court because I have an old lifelong rental contract. They tried to evict me on October 2025, and they stopped it. Now they will try to evict me on June 3rd. This government must understand people have the right to have a home, and they cannot evict people so vulture funds become rich without working.
0: That was Mari Carmen speaking in May. She died on Wednesday. We thank Maria Carrion, independent journalist, joining us from Spain. And we will continue to cover this issue tomorrow on Democracy Now! Today, later tonight, there is a major march planned from the main plaza where the encampments have been set up to the apartment building where Mari Carmen lived for over 70 years and was taken out by stretcher in her eviction, dying in the hospital on Wednesday. Coming up, the AI doc, or How I Became an Apocaloptimist. Stay with us.

0: Patti Smith and Michael Stipe singing Patti's iconic People Have the Power at Democracy Now's anniversary. This is Democracy Now!, democracynow.org, The War and Peace Report. I'm Amy Goodman with Nermeen Sheikh.
1: We turn now to the AI doc, or How I Became an Apocal Optimist. That's the title of a recent documentary by the Oscar-winning filmmaker Daniel Roher. He made the film as he was about to become a father. The film looks in part on how AI could affect his child's life and humanity's future. The film includes interviews with leading AI CEOs, AI researchers, as well as critics. This is the film's trailer.
2: Your fear of AI is the collapse of humanity.
3: Well, not the collapse, the abrupt extermination. There's a difference.
2: So I started making this movie because my wife is 6 months pregnant. Is now a terrible time to have a kid?
4: I mean, let's be honest. I know people who work on AI risk who don't expect their children to make it to high school.
5: How does AI understand pretty much everything?
6: It's surprisingly straightforward.
7: Intelligence is about recognizing patterns.
8: Patterns?
9: Patterns.
8: Patterns.
7: If you have learned those patterns, you can generate new information.
10: AI is moving so fast.
11: It's being deployed prematurely. There's so much potential for things to go wrong.
12: Why can't we just stop?
13: All these companies are in a race to get AI
14: that's vastly more intelligent than people within this decade.
15: China, North Korea, Russia.
16: Whoever wins is essentially the controller of humankind.
17: We need to take a threat from AI as seriously as global nuclear war.
2: It feels like I have to find these CEOs and get them in the movie.
3: Great.
2: I want to ask you to promise me that this is going to go well.
3: That is impossible.
2: Okay.
3: Am I hopeful? Yes. Am I confident that it'll go right? Absolutely not. AI is the thing that can solve climate change.
18: We could cure most diseases.
19: What if it's expanding what is humanly possible?
3: This is the most extraordinary time ever. The only time more exciting than today is tomorrow.
2: I already love you.
3: Okay.
4: I think if this technology goes wrong, it can go quite wrong.
3: By using AI, we're about to move off of the Earth into the cosmos.
17: If we can be the most mature version of ourselves, there might be a way through this.
4: This is the last mistake we'll ever get to make.
0: The trailer to the new film, The AI Doc, or How I Became an Apocal Optimist. We're joined now by two guests. Daniel Roher is the film's co-director. He won an Academy Award for his film, Navalny. We're also joined by Tristan Harris, who's featured in the film, co-founder of the Center for Humane Technology, previously a Google design ethicist. Daniel Roher, let's begin with you. This is your film. Explain exactly what an apocal optimist is, what inspired you to make this film, and how you feel after going on this journey.
2: Well, Amy, first and foremost, thank you so much for having me on the program. What's an apocal optimist? I think an apocal optimist is a worldview. An apocal optimist is someone who refuses to see this current moment in history as a choice between a doom or utopia, a promise or peril. It's asking people to hold the promise and the peril in the same hand at the same time, to see the nuance and the magnitude of what we're navigating. It's a cautious optimism. It's saying what we're looking at, what this could be, what AI could be for all of us, is really amazing, and we could have a wonderful future of abundance where all sorts of terrific things are manifested, but that is not the default path, and you cannot separate the amazing things from the really, really scary things, and that's really what the film's about. For me personally, after making the film, it's been a really interesting experience, Amy, releasing the film and then living through the next 6 months, 7 months of development of the technology, and so many of the things that were in the movie just sort of pontificated and theorized that were hypothetical, I've been seeing them come true right after the other. Tristan, who's here with me today, you know, I took notes 3 years ago about things, he said could happen that sounded really scary to me 3 years ago. And I'm kind of watching the world around me and I'm seeing a lot of those things come true. And I'm sort of thinking about the film in a different way because the film is framed through the perspectives of the optimists and the pessimists, you know, people who think that this is an amazing technology and who think it's amazing, but we need to be very, very careful about it. And so far, from what I can tell, the people who are advocating for caution are the ones who have been getting things right, and that's really scary.
1: And Tristan Harris, of course, you feature very prominently in this film. Could you explain to us, you know, what Daniel just said, namely that it's not possible to separate the perils of this technology from its promises? And in the film, indeed, you say yourself what Daniel said, namely that by the time the film comes out, what's being discussed in the film as it was being shot will seem, as you put it in the film, clumsy because of the rapid advances since.
8: Yeah, absolutely. So the problem with AI is that the same AI that knows biology so well that it could invent a new medicine or a new cancer drug can't be separated from the AI that knows how to make new pathogens. The same AI that lets your 12-year-old do vibe coding because it knows programming so well that they can just say something and then boom, they get this incredible video game that they created out of nothing. That AI that knows coding so well can't be separated from the AI that knows how to do cyber hacking. I believe just yesterday, South Korean banks were attempted to be hacked. And since the film has come out, we have seen, as Daniel said, evidence rolling so far in only one direction. We hypothesize about AI used in war because the race is for who can pull the trigger faster. Well, did you know that just in the last month, AI almost started a war based on a fabricated or AI-generated intelligence report? The U.S. military swung into action to actually try to intercept a vessel that they thought was carrying, it was a Chinese vessel that thought was carrying material on it. We hypothesized that AI was going to do more rogue behaviors, not just blackmailing people. And since then, the Hugging Face incident has happened where an AI went rogue, a whole swarm of AIs, and hacked Hugging Face. And in the third chapter of the story, most people don't know this, the AI turned around after Hugging Face and it hacked OpenAI, meaning that the rogue AI swarm hacked the AI company that made it. Ajaya Kotra, who is the lead author on that report, said in her blog post about it that this was 50% of the way to a full AI takeover, because if the AIs had actually been even more successful, they already were succeeding at taking over the monitoring infrastructure at OpenAI. That's like if I can take over the security cameras and put in a different feed. They took over the evaluation infrastructure. And so the evidence is crystal clear. Everything that people who've been warning about this technology have been saying for the last many years that we all predicted, it's all happening. And I'm in Reykjavik right now, in Iceland actually, because the film is about to be screened to the entire population on television, both tonight and tomorrow night. And it's actually for the upcoming 40th anniversary of when President Reagan and President Gorbachev met in Reykjavik in Iceland in 1986 to negotiate the nuclear arms control talks, when everyone thought, you're a dreamer, that's impossible, that'll never happen. But faced with the brink of annihilation with nuclear weapons, two leaders came together and successfully negotiated. Actually, the first meeting wasn't successful, but it led to and opened the door to the necessary coordination. And we have to make that happen again right now.
1: Well, I want to turn to a clip from the documentary film, The AI Doc. This clip begins with you, Tristan.
9: When you can simulate a human mind that is doing human cognition and can do reasoning, that is a new sort of tier of AI that we have to distinguish from previous AI.
20: When that happens, by the way, that's when you would hire one of those AGIs instead of a person.
21: Most jobs in our economy, it can do.
22: It can work 24 hours a day, never gets tired, never gets bored.
23: They don't need to sleep. They don't need breaks. They're like not going to join a union.
21: Won't complain, won't whistleblow.
23: More than 100 times cheaper than humans working at minimum wage.
21: Not only will they be doing everything, but they'll be doing it faster.
9: The same intelligence that powers that can also look at the patterns and movements and articulating muscles and, you know, robotics. And so it's not just going to automate desk jobs. That's just the beginning. It will automate all physical labor.
23: There's no way humans are going to compete with them.
1: So Tristan, if you could elaborate on this and also respond to what people in these tech companies say, namely that there will be so many jobs created as a result of this AI revolution.
8: So here's the thing. If I'm a law firm and I have a bunch of work to do, is it my incentive to hire an expensive paralegal and pay them? Or should I just hire GPT-6, which will work, as they said in the film, for less than minimum wage, will never file a lawsuit if I fire them, will never get sick, never has kids that are complaining, is completely reliable? No, I'm going to hire the AI. And so while there's been a short uptick in jobs, that job loss has not happened immediately, that's like saying when the Model T was introduced, imagine a bunch of horses saying, well, there's more horses being used today than ever before. Well, that's just at a moment right before this new automation of all this labor is happening. And the evidence continues to pile up that AI is doing things that humans could never do. So just, I think yesterday, OpenAI announced that their GPT-6 model had solved, I think it was like hundreds of the frontier math problems that had never been solved. So mathematicians are now basically being out of a job. It's generating proofs that are so complex that even the mathematicians, it would take years for them to actually evaluate all of the insights. And that's why people are so excited about the technology. But even, for example, in this Hugging Face incident, where you had this swarm of AIs hack Hugging Face in such an elaborate way that it generated 50 petabytes of data, which would take 66 million years for a human to go through and try to understand what this rogue swarm did. So in other words, we're generating more complexity in the world than we as humans know how to even oversight. So how do you do oversight of a technology that is more intelligent than you, reasoning in more complex ways and generating more things that we don't understand that would take us millions of years to even understand? OpenAI is currently spending, I think, $500,000, I think it's per day, to basically analyze what happened in both the Hugging Face incident and it hacking all these different governments. And even the people building this technology, 1,300 employees, have now signed a letter saying, please help us slow down. We do not know how to do this safely. If 1,300 employees of Lockheed Martin, the defense contractor, signed a letter saying, we don't know how to build nuclear weapons more powerful than the current ones without it going critical, would you listen to them?
0: I want to play another clip from the documentary, The AI Doc, directed by Daniel Rohr. He made the film as he was about to become a father of his first son.
5: Do you think now is a good time to have a kid? Do you want to have kids one day? Is that something that you're into or not really?
6: I confess, I think that's like, boy, let's get through this critical period.
5: Do you have any kids?
7: I do not.
5: Is that something you want to do? Have children? Have a family?
7: In some other world than this world, sure, I would have kids.
5: Would you want to start a family? Would you want to have kids? Is that something you're thinking about?
0: So that's a clip from the AI Doc, or How I Became an Apocaloptimist. And Daniel Rohr, you're asking that question. That's your journey throughout this film. Right before you came on, we know you had your first baby. Now you've had a second. Maybe that's an answer to the question. But if you can talk about what you took away from this film, what still scares you most, and you think what, an international treaty needs to be signed?
5: What did I take away from this film? I'm scared. I'm really scared. And I'm struggling in my own life to sort of compartmentalize what I learned, what I know, what I understand, what I see happening around me, in the context of now being a father to two young boys. That's really scary for me, and I have I'm still, Amy, coping with the trying to come up with the coping mechanisms to not go crazy, because sometimes I feel like the anxiety is overwhelming. And then sometimes I have good days where I don't think about AI. But it is so ever present around us, and it's taking over, you know, our human systems, and it's impossible to avoid. And, you know, in order to steer this thing in a direction that is more safe and responsible for my kids, for all of our kids, for our collective future, there's a whole host of basic interventions that could happen that won't stifle innovation, as so many critics point to, that are just common sense sort of safeguards that could be implemented. It doesn't seem controversial to me to get all the powerful big nations together and you know, pledge that they won't use AI to create bioweapons, or they won't use AI in the command, control, and launch facilities infrastructure of nuclear weapons. That just seems very basic. Now, we have to go a lot further. Tristan can speak to that in much more detail than I can, but what I'm advocating for certainly is just the very basic common sense guardrails that seem silly to even say out loud. Like, yeah, no AI in nuclear command and control. How about that? But that's not written anywhere. And those are the type of things that we can implement right now to try and avert a really scary thing from happening, a really scary event from taking place.
1: So Tristan, could you elaborate on this? Because you've said on social media, quote, the two superpowers, that is the U.S. and China, need to come together to prevent a third superpower of uncontrollable AI. So if you could just explain, you know, what would a controllable AI look like? Who would be responsible for implementation? Do we rely on AI companies to self-regulate? How could governments around the world come to, as Amy asked about a treaty of for international cooperation, what would that entail?
8: Yeah, well, first, don't lose hope. Clarity is agency, right? The second that we see the evidence, this Hugging Face incident, these rogue AI swarms that we see more and more evidence every day, we should see it as a gift because we got lucky. We're seeing this risk of uncontrollable AI swarms, not as a hypothetical scenario, but as a real scenario. If I'm the head of the Chinese Communist Party's military, when I hear that AIs are going rogue and hacking cryptocurrency or hacking into systems, do I feel like excited about that, or do I feel calm about that? No, I feel terrified as a mammal, as a human being. If I'm the head of the U.S. Joint Chiefs of Staff, do you think I feel confident like everything's going to be fine? No, that's terrifying as a human being. So the logic of this arms race, right, what Daniel did so brilliantly in the movie, is articulate the arms race behind this race. And the race changes as soon as the fear of all of us losing becomes bigger than the fear of me losing to you. And the uncontrollable behavior is the evidence of that. And there's a large precedent for us doing this in the past. So for example, we can coordinate on safety even while we're competing. So for example, in the 1960s, India and Pakistan were in a shooting war. They're actually in active conflict and competition with each other. And they still signed the Indus Water Treaty to protect the existential safety of their shared water supply. On the International Space Station, you have astronauts from the US and Russia who may be down on, you know, planet Earth are in a conflict, but up there when you're in one safe container that you need to be safe, you can collaborate on existential safety.

0: Coalition, or the B2B Coalition, and all of these people from across the spectrum, including their own employees, saying this is the red line. You know, and China originally responded to the US talking about global warming, thinking that it was a hoax, that it was something meant to slow down Chinese economic growth, until they got their own scientific clarity about the nature of that problem, and then they became the leaders in the Green Revolution. So I think we're at that point in the story where once we can see that this is not a hoax, that this is, these are all incredibly real and vivid and you know, urgent harms, the two countries have to come together, and they can start by doing things in their own domestic countries. And we can do this, and in Reykjavik, again, when President Reagan and Gorbachev met, they didn't have all the answers about how would they verify an international agreement, but the point was that they committed to taking steps to make that possible, even despite the fact they didn't see how immediately. But we have to make those steps right now, not a month from now, not 2 months from now, today.
1: And could you explain, Tristan, you know, where do things stand at the moment? Was what happened in the Hugging Face incident a clear sign of the fact that these bots are actually teaching themselves? Is this recursive self-improvement? And if so, what is your sense of how far away we are from AGI, from artificial general intelligence?
2: And explain what that term means.
0: Sure. Yeah. There's a distinction here. Let's just talk about recursive self-improvement. So what is that? That's when essentially, you know, right now, if you go to OpenAI, it's a big building in San Francisco, you go into it, there's thousands of engineers, they type on keyboards every day, and they use AI to try to build the next version. So GPT-6 that builds, they build GPT-7. But right now, that's because the humans are doing that work. Recursive self-improvement is when GPT-6 can go invent new research ideas. They can run new experiments. The AIs, basically the swarm of AIs, do all the research. And then soon what you have is an AI that's actually building its own successor without human oversight in a loop. And that just goes like this. And you get this exponential growth. And it's important to note that the companies are in a race to recursive self-improvement. That's really been the race the whole time. You know, 3 years ago, we knew this. But if I was just at a conference in San Francisco over the weekend with the leading people from the labs, including like the chief scientists, and what's crystal clear is that they don't have a plan for how this can go well at the current speed. They don't have a plan. And they're asking clearly, all the CEOs, I know people are skeptical of the CEOs, you're right to be skeptical of them. But when you have all of the employees and the chief scientists saying, please help us slow down, that is a red line. It is not in the interest of anyone to do recursive self-improvement before we know how to do it safely. And I think they will get to that point as soon as 6 months from now. So we have a very short timeline. We can do this, but we need the companies, for example, to be able to verify that all the compute in those data centers, instead of going to training new models, is going to instead to applications. We would have 10 years of economic prosperity and scientific advancement from just what we have right now. So this is possible, but we have to act in this moment.
1: So Tristan, before we end, we just have a minute. Could you explain what the significance was of AlphaFold, specifically for medicine, apparently the most important scientific achievement or among them of AI?
0: Yeah, well, AlphaFold was created by Google DeepMind, and it's an example, by the way, of controllable AI. So it's a form of AI that's discovering new proteins and how proteins fold. But it's different. It's not the it's not an AI agent that can do hacking and starts to go rogue and starts to know when it's being tested and change what it's doing. It's a different kind of AI. So AlphaFold is a perfect example of, we could accelerate more scientific controllable forms of AI that advance science, that advance medicine. We can even, you know, advance self-driving cars, right? There's lots of AI that we can build and advance that, by the way, because of the current AI arms race, but all the money is getting sucked away from those narrow AI applications and getting pushed into this general recursive self-improvement direction. And so that's actually, the current race has been slowing down a lot of things that would actually be beneficial to society right now. And by the way, China's approach to AI has been more of these narrow approaches. They're also building general intelligence, but they're more concerned about applications to benefit, you know, education, healthcare, robotics, and they're focusing on those narrow applications rather than building this kind of god in a box that goes rogue and is uncontrollable.
2: Tristan.

Harris, we want to thank you so much for being with us, co-founder of the Center for Humane Technology, previously a Google design ethicist, and Daniel Rohr, co-director of the AI Doc, or How I Became an Apocaloptimist. It's streaming on Netflix, and Tristan is in Iceland because it'll be on TV tonight and tomorrow night for the entire nation to see. Coming up this week marks 25 years since the U.S. invaded Afghanistan. Back in 20 seconds.

0: precious in our midst by Montreal musician Paul Carnello. This is Democracy Now!, democracynow.org. I'm Amy Goodman with Nermeen Shah.
1: This week marks 25 years since the U.S.-led invasion of Afghanistan, the beginning of what would become the longest war in U.S. history. Less than a month after the September 11th World Trade Center attacks, the United States launched airstrikes against Afghanistan. The Taliban government was ousted within months, but the U.S.-led war and occupation would continue for nearly two decades, during which more than 100,000 Afghan civilians were killed, according to the U.N. More than 2,300 U.S. service members died. The U.S. spent trillions of dollars on the war and efforts to build an Afghan government and military that ultimately collapsed with stunning speed in August 2021. Today, Afghanistan is facing a deepening humanitarian crisis. Women and girls have been shut out of higher education and face sweeping restrictions on their work, movement, and participation in public life.
0: Our next guest, Austrian-Afghan journalist Imran Firoz, is just back from a month reporting in Afghanistan. His new piece for Truthout is headlined, "The War on Afghanistan was launched 25 years ago. It still hasn't ended." He's joining us from Stuttgart, Germany. Imran, welcome back to Democracy Now! Why don't you lay out what you found as you've just returned from Afghanistan? The U.S. bombed Afghanistan when the Taliban were in power, and the Taliban are back a quarter of a century later.
2: Hi, thanks for having me. So yes, I spent almost a whole month in Afghanistan, and the thing is that, as I wrote in this piece, I believe the war on terror is not over, especially because since the U.S. withdrawal, a lot of airstrikes are still taking place, especially in the last weeks and months, and all these airstrikes are being conducted by the Pakistani military regime, which kind of took over America's role and is now using the same war on terror arguments that we heard for 20 years again to hit Afghan civilians. And the recent strike just took place a few days ago in the south of the country, close to the Pakistani border. And again, most of the victims were civilians, especially children.
1: So Imran, if you could say, you know, a lot of people were surprised by the fact that the Taliban came back to power so quickly. Who was supporting the Taliban in all those years?
2: I mean, during the 20 years of America's longest war in Afghanistan, we could clearly see that failure was coming. The Afghan regime in Kabul, the pro-Western Afghan regime in Kabul, was highly corrupt and was engaging in a war that seemed to be endless because too many people were profiting from it. And this war actually made a lot of people angry and, you know, left them frustrating. And a lot of these people actually, especially in Afghanistan rural sites, started to support the Taliban again. But I also want to highlight that a lot of the places that I visited during the last weeks, for example, Bagram Air Base, close to Kabul, were in fact breeding grounds for America's enemies, because you had this huge prison complex in the middle of the country, which became kind of a little America. You had torture prisons next to Burger King and KFC and Starbucks, and a lot of young men who vanished there and who never came out, or a lot of people, including Taliban fighters, who were brought there and in fact became even more radicalized through the things that happened there.
0: Act, you wrote this piece just out, headlined, "Why Bagram Air Base Remains a Target 5 years After U.S. Exited Afghanistan." If you can talk about what's happened to women and girls there now.
2: The situation of women and girls is pretty bad in Afghanistan. I mean, it's, as already mentioned, they have no access to higher education. Also, there is a lot of a lot of problems when it comes to letting them work, allowing them work. And you could clearly see that girls and women in Afghanistan are facing these repressions, and that actually, unfortunately, the Taliban themselves declared war against them. That's what at least a lot of Afghan girls and women are going to tell you. And you see that also a lot of people for that reason still try to leave the country. Afghanistan is still producing a lot of refugees, tens of thousands of people who want to leave the country. And especially in the cities, when you talk to people, including my own relatives and friends, they say, okay, what should we do here? Especially when it comes to the future of our daughters, there is no future here. So we are forced to leave, even if we don't want to do that. And this is unfortunately the harsh reality that everyone knows about, including a lot of Taliban officials. And if you talk to them, you will also hear different things. For example, there is kind of a discrepancy between the Taliban leadership in Kabul and the one in Kandahar, which is making the laws. And it seems that, especially in my case, like the things that I experienced, is that a lot of Taliban themselves do not really support these repressions, but they're forced to do it because there is a strict hierarchy, and they fear that they're going to be split if they start to fight about this.
0: Imran Feroz, I want to thank you so much for being with us. Austrian Afghan journalist, author of Graveyard Empire, Four Decades of Wars and Intervention in Afghanistan. That does it for today's show. Steal the Story, Please. The documentary about Democracy Now! Will be viewable online for the first time in an exclusive special event starting Tuesday, October 13th at 8 p.m. Eastern Time. If you live in the United States and Canada, you can watch the film in your own home and be part of the post-screening Q&A, question and answer, with me and the filmmakers, the Oscar-nominated filmmakers Carl Diehl and Tia Lesson. The conversation will be moderated by the Pulitzer Prize-winning journalist Maria Hinojosa. To find out more, you can go to stealthisstory.org. You can join us and help support the impact of this film that celebrates the importance of independent media. I'll also be at Fort Collins and in Boulder at University of Colorado the 26th and 27th of October. I'm Amy Goodman with Nermeen Sheikh for Democracy Now!

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But on this list, there are many missed, those we've laid

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1: From across the nation and around the world, for Pacifica Headlines, I'm Jesse Lent. Israelis in Tel Aviv commemorate the three-year anniversary of the October 7th attacks that reportedly killed 1,200 residents, led to over 250 residents taken hostage, and sparked a devastating war in Gaza that has led to 2 million Palestinians living in the rubble of their city with insufficient access to basic necessities like food and water, according to the AP. Footage courtesy of Al Jazeera. The news outlet reports that Israeli attacks have killed at least 74,000 Palestinians, including at least 21,000 children since 2023. That's roughly one in every 30 people. Those figures from the Palestinian Ministry of Health count only the deaths recorded in hospitals or officially registered. The true death toll is believed to be much higher if you take into account the thousands still missing, a vast number of whom are believed to be buried under the devastated buildings. More than 175,000 Palestinians have reportedly been injured, roughly one in every 13 people in Gaza. The UN Human Rights Council stated in a report last year that Israel's military actions in Gaza meet the criteria for genocide. At the site of the Nova Music Festival near the Israeli town of Re'im, where 378 people were killed and 44 taken hostage, according to the BBC, families gathered around photos of their relatives that were killed that day. They hugged at 6:29 a.m., the exact time the first rockets were launched 3 years ago, as booms from explosions in nearby Gaza were heard overhead. Anya Davitashvili, who lost her 25-year-old son Sean, told the AP, she comes to the site every Saturday because it's where she feels closest to him. 38-year-old Palestinian Mohammed Imad al-Din, a father of two who works as a barber in Gaza City, says he has been displaced five times since the Hamas attacks on October 7th, 2023. His home was destroyed and his barber shop was partially damaged. He told the BBC the fear of being forced out of Gaza now haunts his dreams. I don't believe Israel caused all this destruction for nothing, he said. They have turned Gaza into a place that is almost impossible to live in, and I fear that we will eventually end up outside the place where we were born. President of the European Union Commission, Ursula von der Leyen, said today in an official statement, quote, "The unspeakable savagery and terror of the 7th of October must never happen again," adding that the EU, quote, "remains ready to help turn today's fragile ceasefire into a durable peace based on a two-state solution." According to Al Jazeera, the Israeli military has killed over 1,000 Palestinians since a U.S.-brokered ceasefire between the two countries went into effect last October. Israeli military forces killed three Palestinians across Gaza today, according to Al Jazeera. Video footage released by Yemeni government forces backed by Saudi Arabia of them firing at Iran-aligned Houthi fighters in the country verified by The Guardian. According to Al Jazeera, Yemen's government forces continue to engage in intense fighting with the Houthis, who refer to themselves as Ansar Allah, after the Saudi-backed coalition seized control of the strategic Jabal al-Mansura area west of Taiz. Vice President J.D. Vance told Reuters that Iran must make a, quote, "meaningful reduction in its nuclear enrichment capacity to satisfy U.S. demands to end the U.S. and Israel's joint war on that country, now in its eighth month." Police fired tear gas at protesters as more than 250,000 pupils, teachers, and parents demonstrated across France yesterday as part of the biggest day yet of a national activist movement for better high school conditions, Yesterday in Marseille, France, three students explained to the BBC the conditions at their public schools that led them to take action.
2: And they never listen to us, they never listen to high schoolers, and if we don't fight, nobody is going to fight for us. So.
3: In general, the condition in which we work is very poor.
4: Bathroom and restroom for girls and boys are missing doors. We only have like four bathrooms for the entire school.
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1: Hi, this is Kendall Boyson, professional life and recovery coach, and you're listening to Encouragementology, the practice of instilling hope.
2: Hi there. Thanks for joining me. On this show, we're exploring the strengths you take for granted and learning how to recognize the gifts you already have, especially the ones that feel so natural you may have never thought to call them strengths. Have you ever watched someone do something with ease and thought, I wish I could do that? Maybe they can walk into a room full of strangers and start talking to anyone. Maybe they can sit quietly and listen without feeling the need to fill every pause. They remember names. They notice details. They stay calm when everyone else is unraveling. They make decisions quickly or somehow know when not to make one. From the outside looking in, those things can seem pretty remarkable, but ask the person doing them and they may shrug and say, I don't know, I've always been that way. I think that's where some of our most valuable strengths can hide, right there in plain sight. When something has always been part of you, you don't necessarily recognize it as an asset. You don't remember learning it or struggling to develop it. It's just how you move through the world. So naturally, you assume everybody else has access to the same equipment. I have always had what you may call the gift of gab. And when I say always, I have documentation. My first grade teacher actually wrote on my report card, she talks more than I do, and I teach the class. So apparently, this wasn't a skill I picked up later in life. It arrived early and fully operational. And I'm sure at 6 years old, nobody was looking at the report card thinking, well, there it is, future sales and marketing professional, public speaker, podcaster, and coach. At the time, it was probably less gift and more Kendall, please stop talking. But look at where that tendency eventually took me. I spent most of my career in sales and marketing. Today I speak. I podcast, I coach, I connect people, and I regularly walk up to people I don't know and start conversations. Something that could have easily been labeled as too much became something I learned how to use. The interesting part is that because talking to people comes naturally to me, for a long time, I didn't understand why it didn't come naturally to everyone else. I could walk into a room and think, just go introduce yourself. I could have an idea and think, just tell somebody about it. There wasn't some heroic act of courage happening inside of me. I was simply operating from a strength that I hadn't fully recognized as a strength yet. And that's where this gets interesting, because the things we take for granted in ourselves can quietly become the things we expect from other people. If I'm naturally driven, I may assume everyone else wants to move at the same speed I do and simply needs help removing whatever is slowing them down. If you're naturally organized, you may genuinely struggle to understand how someone can lose their keys 3 times in 1 week. If you're naturally patient, someone else's urgency might feel unnecessary. We tend to look at other people's behavior through the lens of our own equipment, without realizing we're not all working with the same inventory. So today, I don't want to simply make a list of things we're grateful to have. I want to look a little closer at what we've been given, what we've developed, and what has been quietly serving us for years without getting much recognition. Because once we can identify what comes naturally to us, we can become more intentional about how we use it. But perhaps just as importantly, we can stop using our strengths as the measuring stick for everyone else. There may be things about yourself you've dismissed because they seem ordinary. There may even be things you've spent years trying to tone down, speed up, overcome, or change because they didn't look like somebody else's strengths. So let's take a closer look at the inventory. What are you actually working with? And what might you discover when you stop assuming everybody else received the exact same set of tools?

hear words like strengths or gifts, I think our minds naturally go to things that are easy to identify. Someone can sing, paint, fix anything with an engine, run a business, play an instrument, or do math without breaking into a cold sweat. Those are visible abilities, and because we can see the result, we're comfortable calling them talents. But some of the most useful things we possess aren't nearly as obvious. A strength can also be the way you process information, the way you relate to people, or the way you respond when something doesn't go according to plan. You might be someone who can see the big picture when everyone else is buried in the details. Or maybe you're the opposite. You catch the one little thing everybody else missed. You may have an incredible ability to make people feel comfortable, to ask good questions, to stay focused, to create order, to adapt quickly, or to sit with the problem long enough to understand it before trying to solve it. And because these things don't necessarily produce a trophy, certificate, or line on a resume, we overlook them, especially when they've always been there. Think about something people regularly come to you for. Not necessarily something they compliment you on, but something they rely on you for. Who gets the phone call when someone needs to talk something through? Who gets asked to organize the trip? Who can figure out the technology? Who gets asked to explain the confusing thing in a way everybody can understand? Who can lighten the mood when things get tense? Sometimes other people recognize our strengths long before we do because they're experiencing the benefit of them. Now, some of what we're good at may be natural, and some of it may have been developed through years of experience. Most likely, it's a combination. My ability to talk to people may have shown up pretty early, but spending decades in sales and marketing taught me how to do something productive with it. There's a difference between having a natural tendency and learning how to use it well. And I think that's an important distinction because recognizing a strength doesn't mean saying, well, this is just who I am, and leaving it there. A natural ability is something we can develop, refine, and even learn when not to use. The gift of gab is helpful, but listening is pretty important too. Being driven can help you accomplish a lot, but if you never learn when to slow down, that same drive can run right over you and everyone standing nearby. Strengths aren't automatically strengths in every situation. Part of maturity is learning how to use what we have with some awareness. But before we can refine anything, we have to recognize it. So instead of beginning with the question, "What am I missing?" try starting with, "What am I working with?" That's a very different kind of personal inventory. You're not comparing yourself to the most talented person you know or searching for some extraordinary ability you've somehow failed to uncover. You're paying attention to the patterns that have been there all along. What feels natural to you? What do people consistently trust you with? What kinds of situations bring out the best in you? And what have you been dismissing as no big deal simply because it isn't difficult for you? Because easy for you doesn't necessarily mean easy. Sometimes it means you've just found one of your strengths.

There's actually a name in positive psychology for some of what we've been talking about: signature strengths. The VIA Institute on Character describes these as strengths that feel essential to who we are, qualities that are such a natural part of us that we would almost say, that's just me. And I love that description because it also explains why they can be so easy to overlook. If something feels like a part of your basic operating system, you probably aren't walking around congratulating yourself for having it. What's really interesting is that the researchers recently looked at more than 31,000 people from 142 countries and compared the strengths people said were most characteristic of them with the strengths identified through an assessment. And they didn't always match. Some strengths, including fairness and prudence, were frequently overlooked by the people who possessed them. Think about that for a minute. You can actually have a strength and not recognize it as one. That makes sense to me because we're usually more aware of what requires effort. If public speaking terrifies you and you finally stand up in front of a room and deliver a presentation, you know you accomplished something. But if you've always been comfortable speaking in front of people, you may never stop to consider that your comfort itself is an asset. You're just up there talking. And sometimes it takes another person to hold up the mirror. Someone says, you're so good at making people feel welcome. And you think, really? I was just being nice. Or, I don't know how you stayed so calm through all of that. And you're thinking, what else was I supposed to do? Someone tells you that you're a great listener, incredibly resourceful, patient with people, good at explaining things, or able to see possibilities when everyone else feels stuck. We tend to minimize those observations because from inside ourselves, they don't feel exceptional. But there's another interesting piece of research. Studies of signature strengths have found that using them is associated with greater well-being. And one study found that using your signature strengths in new ways increased happiness for months afterward. Other research has connected strength use with making progress towards goals and meeting basic needs for competence, relationships, and independence. So identifying what you're working with isn't just an exercise in giving yourself a pat on the back. There's value in actually using what comes naturally to you. Gallup has found something similar in the workplace. Their research shows that people who have the opportunity to use their strengths regularly are much more likely to be engaged in their work. And I think we can take that beyond a job. When you find places in your life where the way you're naturally wired is useful, there's an ease that comes with that. Not that everything becomes easy, but you aren't constantly trying to force yourself into someone else's mold. And this is where I think we sometimes get it backward. We spend an enormous amount of energy looking at the person beside us thinking, I need to be more like that. More outgoing, more disciplined, more spontaneous, more organized, more ambitious, more patient. Meanwhile, somebody may be looking at us wishing they had the very thing we've never thought twice about. Maybe growth isn't always about adding something that's missing. Sometimes growth is recognizing what's already there and becoming more intentional about where you put it to work. Because there's a difference between improving yourself and constantly trying to become someone else. We can absolutely develop areas where we're weaker. We should. But what would happen if we gave just as much attention to understanding what we're already good at? What if instead of always asking, where am I falling short, we also asked, where am I naturally strong? And am I giving that strength somewhere meaningful to go? That feels like a very different way to take personal inventory.

So let's try something, because if I simply asked you right now, what are your greatest strengths? Some of you would have an answer immediately, and some of you would stare at me like, I just asked you to solve a complicated math problem without a calculator. We can be surprisingly uncomfortable naming the things we're good at. It can feel boastful, or we honestly may not know. So instead of trying to come up with a list of strengths, let's follow the evidence. Think back over the last week or two. Nothing monumental has to have happened. Just picture your regular life. Where did someone need you? What problem landed in your lap? What did you handle without giving it much thought? Maybe somebody called you because they needed advice. Maybe plans changed at the last minute and you were the one who figured out what to do next. Maybe there was tension in a conversation and you knew how to bring the temperature down. Don't name the strength yet, just notice what happened. Now, ask yourself, what did I bring to that situation? That's a slightly different question than what did I do. What you did might have been rearranging the schedule. What you brought to the situation might have been flexibility. You might have helped a friend make a difficult decision, but what you brought was the ability to listen without telling them what to do immediately. You might have finished a project nobody else wanted to tackle, but underneath the complicated project was persistence. This is where I want you to become a little bit of a detective in your own life. Look for patterns instead of titles. If people repeatedly come to you when they feel overwhelmed, why is that? If you're always the person someone asks to explain something, what are you doing that makes complicated information easier to understand? If people trust you with things they don't tell everyone else, what is it about you that makes them feel so safe? And here's another clue. Pay attention to the things that make you say, well, anybody could do that. Because could they? I'm not suggesting that you're the only human being capable of organizing a family vacation or listening to a friend. I'm asking whether you might be dismissing the way you do something simply because it's familiar to you. Remember, you're experiencing yourself from the inside. You know how much effort something requires from you. So if it doesn't require much, you assume it isn't particularly valuable. Now let's flip the exercise. Think about someone you know well who operates very differently from you. Maybe it's your spouse, a coworker, a friend, one of your children. Think of something they do easily that doesn't come naturally to you. What do you notice? Maybe they're cautious when you're spontaneous. They're quiet when you're talkative. They can sit with a decision for 3 days while you're thinking, good grief, just pick one. They notice every detail while you're already 5 miles down the road looking at the big picture. Here's the important part. Resist the urge to decide which approach is better. Instead, ask, what does their way allow them to contribute that mine doesn't? That question can change a relationship. Because when I assume everybody should operate like I do, differences can start looking like deficiencies. Someone isn't moving fast enough. They aren't speaking up enough. They aren't ambitious enough. They aren't flexible enough. But I'm measuring them against my inventory. And they may be doing exactly the same thing to me. What if the slower person sees something the faster person misses? What if the quiet person hears something that the talker never notices? What if the person who isn't interested in running at 100% isn't lacking drive at all?
Maybe they have a completely different definition of what a meaningful, successful life looks like. That doesn't mean we stop challenging ourselves or excuse every limitation by saying, well, that's just how I am. We can grow. We can develop skills that don't come naturally. But growth doesn't require us to pretend we're all starting with the same equipment or heading toward exactly the same destination. So here's the inventory I want you to begin taking. What comes naturally to me? Where do I see evidence of it in my own life? And what comes naturally to the people around me that I may have been judging simply because it's different from what comes naturally to me? Because once I can see your strengths without comparing them to mine, I don't just understand you better. I make more room for you to be you. So once you start recognizing what you're working with, what do you do with that information? Because I don't think the goal is to take inventory, admire everything on the shelf and say, well, look at me, aren't I something? Awareness becomes useful when it changes how we live. The first thing I would encourage you to do is name your strengths without immediately minimizing them. That's harder than it sounds. If someone tells you that you're a good listener, notice whether your first response is, oh, I just let people talk. If someone says you're creative, do you explain why what you made really wasn't that difficult? We have a funny habit of arguing with compliments when they point out something that feels ordinary to us. So just try receiving the observation instead. Then give the strength somewhere useful to go. I think that's where a gift really starts to become meaningful. Being able to communicate is great, but what am I communicating? Being organized is useful, but where could that ability create some order for myself or someone else? Start getting curious about other people's strengths instead of trying to correct their differences. If somebody approaches something differently than you would, before deciding they're doing it wrong, ask yourself what their approach might offer. You may discover that the person who frustrates you because they ask a million questions is also the person who catches the mistake before it becomes expensive. Give yourself some grace. There are going to be things that don't come naturally to you. You may need to learn them. You may need support with them. You may decide they're important enough to practice and strengthen. Personal growth isn't only about repairing what's weak. It's also about recognizing what's strong enough to build on. The A side is a familiar story we all know, but the B side, that's where the deeper tracks live. We've spent this show talking about recognizing the strengths you may have been taking for granted, appreciating them, developing them, and giving them somewhere useful to go. But here's the flip side I don't think we talk about nearly enough. Just because you're good at something doesn't mean you have to keep doing it. Think about that for a minute. Sometimes we discover a strength because other people discover it first. You're good at organizing, so suddenly you're organizing everything. You're dependable, so you're the one everyone calls. You're good at solving problems, so every problem eventually makes it to you. You're a good listener, so guess what? People unload on you. You're good at taking care of people, so somehow you become responsible for taking care of everyone. And because you're capable, people assume you're willing. Sometimes we assume we're willing. There's a strange pressure that can come with competence. If I'm good at this, shouldn't I use it? If people need this from me, shouldn't I provide it? If I've always been the person who does this, who am I if I stop? But a strength is something you possess. It doesn't have to possess you. You are allowed to be good at something and decide that it doesn't deserve all of your time. You can have a natural ability that served you beautifully during one season of your life and recognize
that you're ready to use it differently in the next. You can even be excellent at something that doesn't bring you much joy. I think that's an important part of taking inventory too. We're not just asking, what am I good at? We're asking, which of these strengths do I want to invest in? Which one feels meaningful? Which ones am I using because they genuinely fit who I am? And which ones am I using because everyone has gotten accustomed to me being the one who does it? There may even be a strength you've overused for so long that you're tired of it. That doesn't mean it wasn't a gift. It may simply mean the way you've been using it needs to change. And here's something else to consider. Sometimes making room for someone else's strength means resisting the urge to use your own. If I'm always the one who can take charge, there may be moments when the best thing I can do is step back and let someone else lead. If I always have the answer, maybe I don't need to give it first. If I can do something faster, that doesn't automatically mean I should take over. Sometimes our strengths become even more valuable when we know when not to use them. So yes, reorganize your gift. Stop dismissing the things that come naturally to you, but don't turn those gifts into another list of obligations. You are more than what you're good at. Before we close, remember there is a 5-day journaling companion waiting for you in the show notes if you'd like to go deeper with this exploration. It will give you a little more space to notice your strengths, consider how you're using them, and appreciate what others bring that might be different from you. I can spend so much time noticing what I lack that I forget to recognize what I already carry. I see someone else's confidence, creativity, patience, discipline, or ease, and I imagine how much better I might be if I had more of what they have. Comparison can make another person's gift look like evidence of my deficiency, but their strength does not diminish mine. Today, I can become curious about what has already been placed within me. I can notice the qualities that have carried me through difficult seasons, helped me connect with others, opened doors, solved problems, or brought me joy. I don't have to exaggerate them to honor them, and I don't have to dismiss them simply because they come naturally. I can also release the expectation that other people should move through life the way I do. Their pace does not have to match mine. Their strengths don't have to resemble mine. I can appreciate what they bring without comparing it to what I bring, and I can allow our differences to teach me rather than frustrate me. I can remember that my gifts are mine to steward, not mine to prove. I don't have to use every strength, every time, simply because I can. I can listen for where my abilities are useful, where they bring meaning, and where it may be time to step aside and let someone else bring what they have. There is freedom in knowing that I don't have to possess every strength to have something valuable to offer. Today, I will recognize what I already carry, use it with intention, and make room for the gifts in others.

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Appreciate what you're working with. Make room for what others bring. And remember, different doesn't mean deficient. I know you can do it. Thank you for listening to Encouragementology with Kendall Boyson, where we find positive ways to handle some of life's challenges.

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1: 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In today's episode, I interview Ann Dolin. Her name is spelled A-N-N-D-O-L-I-N, and she is the founder of Educational Connections, an online tutoring service helping kids from elementary age all the way up to seniors in high school. You can find her company's YouTube videos online. They cover how to help your children with homework and provide tips for writing college entrance essays, FAFSA, and more. Her company specifically caters to children who need help with time management, organization, and prioritization. After watching her videos, I was so impressed with the quality of the instructors that I hired her tutors for my own children who have ADD, dyslexia, and high-functioning autism. I continue to be so impressed with how much they empower both parents and students. They really know the power struggles that occur and have very good ideas on how to better approach those. I know the Frogtown parents, guardians, kids, and schools are having to do so much extra right now. I want to help you by providing some support for our kids who may be suffering academically. I've used some of the techniques talked about in today's episode with my own children, and the way these tutors have taught me how to talk to my children has made all of the difference in the world. But it takes practice, so hearing this episode one more time won't hurt. If this episode prompts your need to respond or provide ideas for future shows, please email me at thepapershufflers@gmail.com. Enjoy.
2: This, I'm delighted to introduce Ann Dolin, founder and president of Educational Connections Incorporated. Welcome, Ann. We're so glad to meet with you today.
3: I'm glad to be here, Julie. Thank you.
2: Well, you know, you started your company, you were working as a teacher, and you then started tutoring one student at your kitchen table. You know, tell us a little bit about your career journey and how you got into helping kids with their schoolwork and really were focusing on those kids that are struggling academically. What made you start this company?
3: Well, I was a special ed teacher, Julie, and after school, I'd actually drive the kids' homes and tutor them one-on-one at first because it was hard to make it living in Northern Virginia on a teacher's salary. But then I realized, oh my gosh, this is so amazing. I love working with these kids one-on-one. It really felt more rewarding than a classroom of 30 kids. So over time, I decided that maybe I would go to tutoring. I had a child at the time and I thought, I want to stay in education. I love kids, and I felt like I could make a bigger impact. And so I ended up leaving my teaching job and becoming a tutor and working with kids, still the same model, this time at my dining room table, as you mentioned. And I realized along the way, even when parents would hire me to help their child with like math or reading comprehension or writing, what I ultimately found was that these kids had struggles with other things that weren't necessarily pure academics. Like they didn't have a system for their papers. Their binders were a mess. They tended to procrastinate. There were a lot of arguments at home over homework. And I noticed when I started helping with those skills, in addition to their academics, that's really where the magic happened. I didn't know that this was called executive function coaching all those years ago. I just knew I was onto something. And that's how I got started.
2: Oh, well, I'm so glad you did. You know, I found you. I was looking. I have a child who has a mild case of attention deficit disorder, which is the non-hyper version of ADHD. And often those kids don't appear to need help. So we'll talk a little bit more about that. But I was typing in executive function tutoring and your site came up and I was so thrilled to learn some of the tips. So tell us, why are those executive functions skills so important for kids today?
3: Well, when we think of ADHD, as you mentioned, Julie, we often think of kids that are really, really hyperactive. But there are multiple kinds of ADHD, not just the hyperactive type. There's also inattentive type. And many kids have a diagnosis of ADHD. But there are some kids that may not meet the criteria for ADHD, but just still have trouble with focus and maintaining attention, getting started in the first place. Also things like organizing and studying. And so those kids usually fall into this other category we call executive function weaknesses. Here's the thing. Everybody with ADHD has executive function weaknesses. But a lot of times you can have these weaknesses but not meet the diagnostic criteria of ADHD. To me, it completely doesn't matter. If you're struggling with these things like organizing, getting started, prioritizing, sustaining your focus, turning your work in on time, when it comes to academics, you're just naturally going to have a harder time in school than the average kid. And so whatever the issue is, we want to help. And so I decided, like, this was the vision. This was really what we could do to make a difference, was helping kids with these executive function issues, whether or not they had ADHD.
2: Yeah, I'm curious, you know, for parents, because as you mentioned, a lot of kids have these skills, but they may not have an official diagnosis. So for those parents who may be noticing those issues, what are some tips that you would give these parents? You know, I mean, let me just share my story before we get into that, because I want to give parents an idea of what this may look like. Your child may be getting good grades. I have a child who's getting A's and B's, and I started to research this with my daughter. I started reading on it, and I was like, wow, this is like reading an autobiography of my own school journey. And so I have learned tools over the years that you're teaching. So I have not taken the time to get an official diagnosis, but I can tell you everything you're teaching is stuff that I struggled with. And when I watch my daughter, who the teachers, you know, will often say she's doing well, but she does turn things in late and she doesn't always seem focused. When I went in under the hood, and I think this is where parents could maybe look in the backpacks, right, at the planners and at the homework, they'll notice things. Like, for instance, my daughter had a planner, and I said, well, let's take a look at your homework. And when I opened it up, she had written down that she had some math homework, but it just said math. And it said it in the subject line that wasn't the math column. And it had it on a Saturday for the due date. And it was just, you know, I got some math homework at some point, who knows when and who knows where. So provide us with some of the advice that you're giving parents to really help determine what is the executive function issue, which you said was organization, time management, planning, prioritizing, etc.
3: You know, I bet what happened is the teacher said, all right, everybody, here's your math homework, write this down. And what most kids would do is go to the date, you know, September 16th, math class, page 56, 1 through 10. But right. I bet her mind may have been elsewhere, and she thought, oh, math homework, let me open my notebook and just write it down.
2: Yeah.
3: And so we often think of those, when kids do things like that, or, you know, they don't turn something in on time, or they just really, really procrastinate, we often see it's a character flaw. Like, well, maybe they're kind of lazy, or just they don't care, or they're not paying attention. But the reality is that these students have skill deficits. And instead of saying, you know, to a student like that, you know, you need to pay attention more. When your teacher says this, you better write it down. None of those things work. Instead, you have to figure out, okay, what is happening? In this case, she probably needs to be taught, all right, when your teacher says homework, you need to have a paper clip on the date. And every day you move the paper clip. So when you open your notebook, it shows you the day you're on automatically. You then go down to math, look up at the overhead or the board or wherever the teacher has it, and jot it down exactly. That way, because what often happens is teachers although they're supposed to keep the work electronically, some do and some don't. And they often will record assignments in different places, which makes it really, really hard for kids with executive function issues. So they kind of need to have a backup. And I think what you're explaining, Julie, is their backup. So they can come home and regardless of whether their teacher posted the assignment or not, they have a place where they can find it.
2: Absolutely. And I think so many times in classes, you know, I would ask my daughter, how do they give you that homework? And they'll do it verbally, right? They'll say, okay, everybody, we got some math homework. It's chapter 10, pages, you know, 37 through 48, lesson 5. They say it so quickly and they may not be writing it down. And so for those kids that are have lost focus, they suddenly hear that there's homework, but they've missed the verbal by the time they actually get the pen to the paper. So I do think this is a combination too, sometimes where even teachers themselves don't realize if, had they been writing that down while they were speaking it on a board or somewhere, that the kids who take a second to refocus then have something to visually look at they could copy before they walk out of class, you know, and that's where I think one thing I've been sometimes having to, request because I have to find the homework myself then, right? As a parent, I have to help my child. And so you, like you said, there's a lot of new apps. We have an app I know at schools that give the upcoming assignments and they do give those details, which really help. What are some of the other well-meaning things that parents often do from a parent perspective that can backfire when we're helping those disorganized children? Because I think sometimes you want, like you said, lazy. You call your kid lazy. But I like how you gave specifics, like put a paperclip. You have to write down the page number. You have to write down the lesson and the chapter. Giving them those specifics, I think, is so helpful because I don't want to criticize. That does not work. Right. And just repeating, do this, doesn't work either.
3: Right, because if it did, you wouldn't be in this situation. I completely get it. And I think the first step is to like gently unlearn the assumptions that we've carried with us as parents for many, many years. You know, the lazy thing, unmotivated. But if we look at it like, oh, actually, I wonder if my child could have a skills gap. Let's say it's an issue with getting started. Maybe they don't know actually know how to prioritize their assignments. And you come to it with curiosity, like, could that be the case? Your response is going to be different than, oh my gosh, he just doesn't care. I'm so sick of him on those video games. Get off of that right now and get started. Like your response is just going to be different as a parent. We ultimately can't control everything our kids can do, but we can start with what we do as parents. And so, you know, a little thing that we can do in that case where the student isn't sure where to start, we can say, what's the one thing that if you got this done today, you would feel great about yourself? What's the one assignment that's really important to you? You could say, you know, what are the two things you want to start with? Or what are the top three things you want to get accomplished? So anytime we can ask questions that lead them to think, okay, well, what am I going to do first? That helps a student get unstuck, which is better than, do you have homework? Which is not helpful. So if we approach it to like, maybe my child is stuck. Maybe they don't have the tools. Perhaps they don't have the skills. It allows you to have a different response. And that's often the first step.
2: Yeah, I had to unlearn that too, because I think even for me, having struggled with this myself, I was still kind of in that you're being lazy, you're just not paying attention, and then realizing, oh, she doesn't know how to do it, or she is unable to do it without help. And that really is what ADHD is. And actually, I have heard in seminars that, kids specifically with ADHD and those executive function skills, it's not that they don't know what to do, and they may even know how to do it, but they really need assistance to do it because they lose focus so quickly. They need an accountability partner. So if you can almost see yourself as that, that is helpful. And I loved your questions. I know I have heard you talk about these common yes, no, and why questions that parents ask. versus how you just reworded them into powerful questions. So you said, don't say, do you have homework? Is that because it's just a simple yes or no? And then you said, what are your priorities? Is that the powerful question? Because it's getting the kid to really think and engage, and it's empowering the child to think about their own work, right? Is that the difference between those?
3: It is the difference. Do you have homework? And the answer is no, it's probably not true. It's yes.
2: Yes.
3: And you know what? Sometimes the child may not actually have a math worksheet or have to write an essay that's due tomorrow, but they still have to study for a test that's also tomorrow. And sometimes kids don't see that as homework. So I don't love the question, do you have homework? Although it's well-meaning. I also don't love, like, why didn't you do this? You knew you had that 2 weeks ago. Why didn't you start on this earlier? I'm not taking you to the craft store anymore at the last minute to get stuff for your project. You know, why did you wait so late? So the why questions don't always turn out really well either. But I do like the powerful questions where you're just kind of trying to be a little curious. You mentioned that book report. What might be something you could do today to get going on it? Are there any materials that you might need? So those types of questions can be helpful. They have to be genuine, though. They can't be like, I'm just going to do this one time. And, you know, because kids are really smart. They know when we're pulling the wool over their eyes. They know, like, we've asked them about homework for 5 years and now we're asking it a different way. It can be where you say, you know what, I've noticed that in the past, I've always asked you, like, do you have homework? And now I'm realizing that's maybe not the best question when you come home. And do you need some downtime? Do you want to talk about this after you watch your show or whatever it might be? But really opening up the dialogue with your child and saying, like, look, we need to approach this differently. I love Dr. Becky. Dr. Becky is like, she's an amazing psychologist, and she has a book. She has like lots of videos online, but she often talks about this technique called repair. And sometimes when you get into it with your child, if you feel like you're micromanaging and they're really pushing back, sometimes when you're pushing really hard on your child to get something done or to focus and they're really pushing back at you, like, leave me alone, don't tell me what to do, or they're completely ignoring you, it may feel like you're in a power struggle. And if you feel like you are, then you are. And oftentimes the things that come out of our mouths are not like the best things. Why can't you do this? You're just as smart as your sister. You just need to buck up, you know, stop being so lazy. But instead, if we go to our child and we want to start asking powerful questions, we might say, look, I don't like how things have gone lately. I wish I didn't say those things. Let's start things differently. Would it be helpful if I asked you, you know, what your number one assignment is? Or just kind of like open up a dialogue. But it's okay to start out by saying, you know what? I think I'm not approaching this right. I want to make sure you have your work done, but I also want to give you autonomy. Like, let's talk about a good balance. And I really like the work of Dr. Becky. She's blown up. She's huge now. She's all over social media. She has a book called Good Inside. And I found her work to be really, really helpful. And not in terms of academics, but just in terms of parenting. And that's often what she says is, she calls it repair, but, you know, before you can change the way in which you do things, it is often that you have to say, take a step back and say, oh, I don't like how things have gone. Let's talk about how we can do things differently, or trying to kind of like repair the relationship.
2: Yeah. And really admitting to, as a parent, I think, to your kids, that you've made some mistakes. I do think softens the entire thing. I know I have had those conversations with my own children, and I have found that they do respond. I mean, they are forgiving. And I think when they see you saying you're sorry, they will do that too. And I think setting the tone and saying, I didn't understand this, and now I want to assist you in a different way, I think is really powerful. I liked that you said, you know, I want to give you some autonomy. I want to give you some break. I want to talk about some of the paper tools that you provide your students when they go to take a tutoring session through you. There's one that just talks about the start time frame for homework that the children can choose, and maybe they choose the same one every day, or maybe due to activities they have to choose a different one. But you have, it looks like, 8 different times that they can choose to say, this is when I'm going to do my homework. And they're, you know, either right after school, after a 30-minute break, before practice, after practice, before dinner, after dinner, before bed, before school. I do have a child that actually is a little more focused in the morning. And so I always thought that was a bad thing until I realized she has more energy in the morning. And that might be okay as long as it's not due that day. Have you found that to be useful with your students? I think it's nice for parents to know that they just have those, maybe they circle it. How do you use that tool with your students?
3: Well, it's really more for parents and explaining, you know, there's lots of times that kids can do homework. Oftentimes what happens is kids come home from school, and if the parent is at home, they're like, all right, let's go, homework. Come on, buddy, now.
2: Yeah.
3: And, you know, our natural rhythm of the day is, you feel like this, as I do, probably, that at 3 o'clock, you're kind of spent. And that's when we go for a cup of coffee, because our body is just kind of letting down a little bit. And kids feel like that too. And so when we're asking them to do homework straight away, it often doesn't go very well. And it's just really a tool to say, you know, there are lots of times to start homework. It doesn't have to be right after school. It could be, you know, right before dinner. But what you don't want to do, and what the mistake that often kids make if left to their own devices, is they will start it too late and they finish too late. And so as parents, we say, hey, you need to be done with your homework at 10 or 9 or whatever. That's the shut off time in our house. But the end time is actually not the problem. It's the start time. So talking to your kids, okay, this is going on too late. What time could you start your homework? What's a better time to start to get it all done? And not giving them a choice of like before bed, that would be a bad idea, but saying there's lots of times based on, you know, how long it's taking you, what's an earlier time you can start?
2: Oh, interesting. Yeah.
3: That tends to do, kids tend to respond to that a little bit better than, okay, buddy, every day at 4 o'clock, you're sitting down and you're starting homework. That's when you get resentment and pushback, power struggles, and you know, nobody wins in a power struggle. So if you can give a little bit of choice, but we don't want to incorporate gentle parenting, there needs to be structure, there needs to be routine, but kids can have some say in it for sure.
2: Yeah, giving them some say, but you're right, putting some structure around that. Like, I know you're always a mess right before bed, so let's not, you know. But I have another child who is a night owl. And that is actually when she does some of her best work. So I think paying attention to your children's own biorhythms and patterns too is helpful with that. But I like that you're saying don't give them all of the say is smart. And that brought up some other thoughts that tools that I've heard you talk about. I think sometimes kids have a misperception about how long a project is going to take, or how, and knowing how to break down all homework really into smaller bits so that they could take advantage of any of those time slots. What advice do you give to parents and telling kids how to break out these, the whether it's a homework or whether it's studying for a test or whether it's a big project? What tips do you have for parents in that regard?
3: Well, oftentimes when kids have something due that is multi-day, like the thing that's due the next day, math homework, that's typically not as much of an issue as something that's due in 2 weeks, a book report, an essay, a science lab, something like that. Those tend to be the biggest issues because kids have a hard time planning ahead over more than just a couple of days. And so often, when we work with kids, we'll say, okay, let's talk about this due date. When is that due date? We make sure it's in their calendar. And then, and typically software now will populate due dates into students' calendars. But what it doesn't do is say, all right, this essay is due in 2 weeks. What are the small steps you're going to take to complete that? And so we'll say to the student, okay, let's talk about the steps that need to be done in order to do this. If you don't do that, and if kids do have a skill gap in this area, that's where they tend to procrastinate. I had a student once, and the student had this 5-paragraph essay to do. And he said to me, I said, oh, you know, I forget his name. I'll just say Jimmy. Jimmy, how long do you think it's going to take you to do this? Because our goal with kids is to have them become actually pretty good time estimators. It's a very, very helpful skill. And he said to me, oh, Mrs. Dolan, this will take 50 minutes. And I said, 50 minutes? Tell me about that. And he's like, oh, duh, like 10 minutes for the first paragraph, 10 second, 10 third, 10 fourth, and 10 for the fifth paragraph. 50 minutes. And I said, oh, okay. Tell me about this. Do you have to do any research for this? Oh, yeah, I have to have 3 sources. Oh, let's talk about those sources. Where might you get those? This was before ChatGPT. And, you know, having this conversation with the student, he's like, oh, I see your point. I mean, this is going to take me like at least 2 hours, maybe 2.5 hours. I'm like, oh, yeah, I think you're right. Well, given it's due, you know, in 2 weeks, what might be that first step? And when do you think you might do that for start that first step? He's like, well, I think I should go get those resources now. And I have time on Thursday from 4:30 to 5:15 where I could do that. And so I'm like, okay, great. Let's put that in your calendar. And so that's how you help kids break something down into smaller pieces. It's with their help.
2: Yeah. And it's asking those powerful questions, like you said. So I really love that. That's a great role model for us parents to think about. Because I know for me growing up, again, my parents, they just saw the behavior. I was told I was lazy. I would just sit with this big project and then it would be the night before. And then my parents would help me get it done, but I never felt successful. I would turn it in on time and feel like I was a failure. So that shame of not knowing how to break down a project on your own and getting an accountability partner like you do with your tutors is just a shame. I think about how I hid, you know, all of my lateness, because again, I was getting A's. I was in the National Honor Society. And yet when I got to college, my notes were such a mess. I would go to these courses in college with a notebook. I would not write down the subject names on my notebooks. I would get up, I would grab whatever notebook. I would go to class. I would turn to any page, and I'm not kidding, I wouldn't even turn to the next empty page. I would just turn to a page. So having these ways to better just break things down into little bits, and even what you were saying, like what is the first step? Sometimes with that homework, like you said, the math homework is not always an issue. I would say, you know what, do you want to do the easy tonight or the hard tonight? Which one do you want to do first? Which do you feel you have the most energy for? And even that helped her, I think, complete tasks better. But I'll start to remember that. What do you think the first step should be? Because I think just getting them to get in that space is so crucial.
3: Really, to your point, I love that question. Like, do you have the most energy right now for the hard things and just get that out of the way, or the easy? In general, it is better to do hard first. But for some kids that can't even muster the energy to like open their laptop, there's nothing wrong with doing easy first. And if you know your brain, and this is something we teach to kids called metacognition, you really need to know, how do I learn best? How can I best get this accomplished? And that's really what you're saying to your daughter. And I bet your parents didn't do to you because they didn't know.
2: They didn't know. Yeah. I wanted to ask you to my issue of notes. What tools or tips? I mean, I do think parents should look at their children's notes. I mean, my daughter will tell me she has studied for 2 hours on a test, mm-hmm. and then she gets a poor score. And I always wonder, I'm like, how could you be studying for 2 hours and get a poor score? I'm like, either you're not certain how to study, like what to focus on when you study, or perhaps she's like me, where her notes are a mess. I had to organize my notes for hours before I could even start to cram it the night before. Do you have any tips to help students in that regard? So there's the time management. I think we've talked a little bit about how to get them to time out their homework. Let's talk about the organizing of their notes. How do you do that?
3: Well, certainly the notes are a big issue. I like using Cornell notes, and it's a very popular note-taking system where basically, whether you're on your laptop or you have a notebook, you draw a line, dividing your paper vertically so that about a third of this page on the left is open and then two-thirds to the right. And the idea is that you take your notes on the right-hand side. Like, let's say you're talking about causes of the Civil War. You might jot down your notes over there, and then on the left, you're going to write the topic, causes of the Civil War, and any other like major important information on the left. So when you go to study your notes, you basically cover up the notes side and you ask yourself the questions on the left. You turn them into questions. What are the causes of the Civil War? And you ask yourself that question and see if you know it, and then you look at the answer. So there's like lots of fancy ways electronically to do this type of work, like Quizlet, for example. But the idea is that you have to, first, that helps you organize your notes. But secondly, it allows you to be an active learner instead of a passive learner. Oftentimes kids say, oh, I studied for 2 hours. I don't know why I got a C. Well, maybe you studied by reading, like rereading your notes, which is very, very common. In fact, a study of first-year college students found that 84% of kids study that way. And it's easy to see why people have a hard time their freshman year. If you're rereading your notes, you kind of have like this illusion of knowing. You think you know it, but you do not really know it in depth. So I like that note-taking way of doing things. Now, there's ChatGPT has something called study mode. And what was happening is kids, when they had to study for a test or they had a study guide, for example, instead of actually doing the study guide, which takes mental energy, they're feeding it into chat and chat's doing the study guide for them. And then they're just reading it to study, which is not a good way to study, obviously.
2: Yeah.
3: Study mode is this new product from chat that allows kids to upload a study guide. Instead of doing it for them, it will say, describe synthesis. What do you already know about synthesis? So it's not giving you the answer. It's asking you questions to help you figure it out. And I love that. And so teaching kids ways to use things like study mode and ChatGPT, there's other ones too, but that's really the newest and the most popular one, can be really, really helpful for helping them to be a more active studier.
2: I'm so glad you gave that tip. I did not know that, because it is true. The kids are using ChatGPT, whether you know it or not, they are using it. I found out both of my kids were using it, and there are some security things to be aware of too with that. So I do think parents should just take a look at the phones, ask their kids, are you using it, and not get mad, because it is a tool. And now I will take a look and tell my kids about that study mode, because you're right, then it's basically asking them the questions. And so if they're not taking Cornell notes, then that's another way that they can do it. So thank you for that. We have here about 15 more minutes. I wanted to ask you a little bit about any other tips with either calendars or planners or checklists, or and then I wanted to end with how to manage procrastination, because there are times even when we do our best, they're still going to procrastinate. So tell us a little bit about any calendar or planner or other checklists, either digital or otherwise, that you think we should be aware of going into the school year.
3: Parents often ask that question, like, should my child use paper and pencil? Should they use a digital calendar? You know, what's best? What's the best way to get them to record things? And the answer is, which I hate saying, but whatever the child will consistently use, that's the answer. And, you know, for many, many years, I tried to treat every child the same when I was doing much of the tutoring. And I'd say, okay, you got to use this assignment notebook. Now, this is how you use it. This is how you write it down. And many kids would do it just fine. They'd learn the skill and they'd use it on their own. But not every student would. And those that wouldn't, then they didn't have any other tool. It was like my way or no way. And so what I started realizing was I had to give them options. And so you might say, tell me about how does your school keep it? Do all your teachers put all that information online? Because if they do, that may be sufficient and the student doesn't need a paper and pencil notebook. They might just do fine with the software. Every school has different ones like Schoology or Canvas.
2: Right.
3: It is populated there. That might be fine. So what sometimes kids will use what they have online, but then they will keep a small notebook, usually something like this, something really small that they can keep in their purse or their backpack or their pocket. And this is kind of, I know it feels old school, but for some kids, like they just need a place to jot down other things because not everything you need to do, you're not going to log on, go to that calendar. You're just not.
2: The reality
3: is you need a little place. So it could either be the notes section in your phone or a little pad of paper that you have easily available to you to write down things as you think of them. And usually it's a combination of a couple things that works well. If you have a student, like you were reporting, Julie, where, you know, you couldn't juggle all these notebooks, then what else? And I have that issue too, where I've tried so many different systems. For a while there, I was using the dot journal, which is a complicated way of keeping notes. And what I finally come to know is that I have to keep it simple. There, I have one notebook that I keep all my notes in. And it's not perfect, but it's dated. So I can generally remember, oh, I wrote that down at this point. I can look through it. I will put little to-dos. But for some kids, they just maybe need one notebook because everything else. Electronic.
2: That is so funny. I have landed on that same thing myself. I have, you know, it's maybe a 5x7, so I can fit it in easily. And because it's so portable, I can take it and I will take notes and just date the top. And then I do a line right between items. And it's my catch-all. We call it the catch-all notebook. And sometimes you're right. Simple is better. So keeping kids to let them know that that's an option. I love that. You have a great tool that you talk about with procrastination style. And it's a list of questions. It's about 12 questions. And I'll just list the procrastination styles that the questions get you to. You either are a perfectionist procrastinator, a dreamer, a worrier, a defier, a crisis maker, or an overdoer. And then you provide tools on how those different styles might require different techniques to get them past their procrastination. Tell us a little bit about that. And obviously, people can watch your webinars to get more on that, or they can hire the tutors themselves and talk about this. Because I think this is, you know, even when we do the best we can, kids are going to procrastinate. So I think when I gave this to my daughter, and even I gave it to myself, I was like, oh, yeah, these are the ways that I can get past my own self to try and get started.
3: Yeah, it's funny you gave it to your daughter. I gave it to my son last year and his friends. They were all visiting. At the time, he was a senior in college. And I was surprised because usually it's, you know, the style is more of like the last minute type of kid, the anxious student. But in this case, they were the overdoers. Most of them were overdoers. And these are the kids that, you know, they take on too much. Like, oh, can you write up the notes for this class? Or if they're working on a group project, one student will take on a role, or they just kind of like collect things to do and they easily get overwhelmed. And when you're overwhelmed, your first inclination is to say, this is too much. I'm going to avoid it, right?
2: Yeah.
3: So for the overdoer, it really means, you know, if you're doing a group project, delegating something and not taking it all on. And so as coaches, we want to figure out what is your style? You know, is it that? Or is it that you're feeling so anxious about the assignment and you just can't get yourself started because you're worried that it's not going to be perfect. And in that case, you know, we'll often talk with kids like, what's good enough? Let's jot down what is okay, what is acceptable. And we start there. But for other kids that can't muster the energy, we have found a lot of success with the Pomodoro method, which is a timer that you set for 25 minutes, depending on the age of the child. So this would be more like for middle, high school, college students. And you really want to chunk your time never more than 25 minutes. So you set a timer, you get rid of every possible distraction you have. You're in a place where you're not, there's not a lot going on, and you're working on the thing you want to get done, your chemistry lab, for example. But just for 25 minutes, and you take a 5-minute break. Because the brain, if they see the end on the other side, if it sees the end on the other side, it will say, oh, wait, this is a short period of time. I can focus and then I get a break. And then you can set it again for 25 minutes. But what we know and what research has told us about attention is that, you know, you can't expect your brain to sit and do work for a very extended period of time because you're going to think, your brain will think, oh, that is way too hard. That's too long. It's arduous. I'm just not going to do it. But if you say to your brain, hey, listen, brain, let's just do this for 25 minutes. You set a timer. It's called the Pomodoro method for 25 minutes. And you get rid of all your distractions. You work for 25. You take a break for 5. You work for 25. Take a break. Pomodoro, break, Pomodoro. So you're essentially doing 4 Pomodoros in a row. That's all your brain can handle. Yeah. For some kids, it might just be a Pomodoro and a break, and that's it. Or a Pomodoro, break, Pomodoro. For adults, it can be longer. But really, asking your brain to sustain attention more than that for people with EF issues or ADHD might be too much. But if you say, okay, brain, it's only 25 minutes, we can do this, you're more likely to be able to get started.
2: Agreed. And I think one thing those breaks do, and I've learned this about people with ADD and ADHD, it's a dopamine issue. I mean, it literally is the brain chemistry. They lose focus because they're losing energy. And so by you getting up and moving around, it's like you're replenishing the fuel tank. And I also learned, oddly, that sipping juice, having liquid sugar, can push you through, and obviously not every child can do that depending on, you know, their nutritional and dietary needs, but that sipping it, not chugging it, can actually help sustain some of the dopamine. And so that was interesting to me too, and I've even tried that sometimes a little bit with myself, which is very helpful. Well, I really love all of these tips. I just want to reemphasize to the parents the shame that these kids feel. And if we can start using those powerful questions to try and engage them and get them to think about it and them to feel empowered and not feel like they are doing something wrong, because we have to remember they really need you as an accountability partner. Versus someone who is micromanaging them and who is there to discipline them. That is what I have found doesn't work. And I think, Anne, you have illustrated that as well. And so I just want to, for those, we are at our wrap-up time, for those who want to find out more about the tutoring, because you really help kids from elementary all the way up through the end of high school. And you do also focus some of your tutoring on kids who are trying to get into college and who want assistance in applying for colleges, who want assistance with filling out the SATs and the ACTs. You also do that type of tutoring. Where can they find you online?
3: Sure, Julie. You know, the things that we've talked today about are more like executive function coaching. So if you feel like your child might have skills gaps, for example, or your relationship is at an impasse with your child and you know they need these skills, but you may not be the right person to teach them. And even though I do this for a living, I found I wasn't the right person for my own kids. That's pretty natural. That's where we can help. So whether it's executive function coaching, an academic tutor, a college consultant, as you mentioned, all of that can be found on our website, which is EC tutoring.com. And the name of our company is Educational Connections.
2: Oh, thank you. And for those of you who are on YouTube, you can find some of her webinars on YouTube. I encourage you to take a look at those. You'll get to know the tutors and you'll realize, wow, this really is a wealth of wonderful expertise. And just the way that they were managing, I could tell they understood children. And, you know, that it isn't going to be the hard line is not going to work. And I think that's what drew me to your organization. My kids just had their first tutoring session yesterday. The tutors were wonderful. So I'm hopeful that they're going to be able to gain some, to improve on some of these skill gaps. So thank you very much. Anything you want to add? Anything that maybe we didn't mention that we should have? I think you gave great tips.
3: Well, thanks, Julie. I'd say just keep it positive. You know, we can't control everything our kids do, but we can on our end stay positive and calm.
2: Yes, always, right? Keep calm and carry on. Always good advice. Well, Anne, thank you so much for your time today.
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1: Meditating. As I'll share later, oftentimes we can't adapt because we've never centered and we never sit still. So I'm going to ask you to do something that many of you don't like doing, is, as the old people would say, sat down somewhere. And I want you to sit down, put your feet on the ground firmly. If you can, put your arms at your side and take a deep breath in. Hold it. Now release it slowly. Focus on what you want to transform. Focus on where you want to go. Focus on how you need to adapt to what's going on around you. Let's do that one more time. Take a deep breath in. Hold it. Now release it slowly. Let's release the stress. Let's release the anxiety. Let's release the pressures of today. And as we release those things, let's bring to us the things that we desire. I have a few affirmations for you today, and I want you to say them boldly and confidently. Say this with me: I am capable of adapting to change. Say, I can pivot without losing my purpose. And I trust myself to navigate the unexpected. Let's say that one more time. Say, I am capable of adapting to change. I can pivot without losing my purpose. And I trust myself to navigate the unexpected. Family, this is where we start today. This is where we get grounded. And this is what we affirm. This is the transformation code. Let's live whole. Let's live aligned. And let's keep transforming together. Welcome back to the Transformation Code. Let's take a few minutes to look at what's happening globally, nationally, and right here in Minnesota. Globally, President Donald Trump is hosting Chinese President Xi Jinping in Washington today. The two leaders are discussing a number of major issues affecting the relationship between the United States and China, including trade, artificial intelligence, Taiwan, and the ongoing war involving Iran. Xi's visit is the first to Washington in more than a decade. The global financial markets are also experiencing increased pressure. Government bond yields have risen sharply amid continued concerns about inflation, the Iran conflict, and stronger than expected economic activity in the United States and Europe. And at the United Nations General Assembly this week, outgoing UN Secretary General Antonio Guterres called for greater international cooperation around artificial intelligence, climate change, and ongoing global conflicts. Nationally, here in the United States, new unemployment claims are hovering near their lowest levels in decades. New weekly claims declined again, providing another indication of strength in portions of the U.S. labor market. Congress is also debating U.S. military involvement in Iran. The Senate could consider a war powers measure requiring the president to end U.S. involvement or obtain congressional authorization to continue military operations. And a federal judge has ordered the White House to restore access to journalists from CNN, MSN Now, and The Political, saying the administration ban was likely unconstitutional. The outlets reported that their journalists are still denied access Thursday morning. Here in the Twin Cities, public safety and youth intervention continue to be part of the conversation. A Minnesota Star Tribune report today examines significant difference between Minneapolis and St. Paul in vehicle-related property crimes. The report highlights efforts in St. Paul involving coordination among law enforcement, prosecutors, and community services, including interventions aimed at young people involving auto theft and related crimes. Also in the Twin Cities, Metro Transit officials have identified two men who were killed in separate recent incidents involving light rail trains in Minneapolis and St. Paul. Those are just a few of the stories we're watching today. This is the Transformation Code. Let's live whole. Let's live aligned. Let's keep transforming together.

welcome back to the Transformation Code. So let's make this practical. How do you actually become more adaptable? First, we have to understand that adaptability and reaction are not the same thing. We live in an increasingly reactionary world. Something happens and immediately we respond. An email comes in, respond. Somebody posts something, respond. Traffic slows down, get frustrated. Turn on the news, get triggered, and get angry. Somebody says something you don't like, react. And if you're constantly reacting, you're really not adapting. Adaptability requires enough space between what happens and what you do next to actually choose your response. And that's why one of the practices that has helped me tremendously is meditation and learning to become centered. And this connects directly to the five keys. It begins with state. What is happening mentally, emotionally, physically, and spiritually? Then we look at our systems. What process have you created to keep you grounded when life becomes unpredictable? Then your structure. What habits are helping you? For example, how do you start your morning? If the first thing you do is grab your phone, check emails, look at social media, turn on the news, and immediately start running errands, you've already allowed everyone else's create some space. Meditate, pray, stretch, read, think, breathe. Then there are your surroundings, the people, places, and things you're allowing into your environment. You have to curate what you consume. You don't need every notification. You don't need every argument. You don't need every piece of breaking news entering your mind in real time. Because here's what happens. You hit traffic on your way to work. Something goes wrong in a meeting. And at 5 o'clock, you say, man, I had a terrible day. No. You may have a few terrible moments. Don't give 15-minute moment permission to own the other 23 hours and 45 minutes of your day. That's adaptability. Something happened, acknowledge it, process it, adjust, and keep moving. This is the Transformation Code. Let's live whole, let's live aligned, and let's keep transforming together.

Welcome back to the Transformation Code. I want to make this one a little personal, because adaptability isn't something I learned because I read it in a book. I put it in my book because I learned it in my real life. There was a point when I began to realize that if I didn't learn how to adapt, I was never going to fully function the way I knew I was capable of functioning. Because I could look across my life and see it. Relationships, business, finances, health, career. Whenever something moved unexpectedly, I struggled to move with it. And part of that is simply how I'm built. I like structure. I like understanding where things are going. I like having a plan. Now, I've shared that some of that may be connected to where I fit in the spectrum and how my mind processes information. But whatever the reason, I eventually had to recognize something. Life was not going to stop changing simply because change was uncomfortable for me. And that realization changed how I approached transformation. I had to stop seeing adaptability as weakness. I had to stop thinking that changing the plan meant I had failed. And I had to stop believing that because something didn't happen the way I envisioned it, the entire vision was wrong. Sometimes you have to change the plan. Sometimes you have to change the timeline. Sometimes you have to change the people around you. Sometimes you have to change your habits. And sometimes you have to change yourself. I began to understand adaptability almost as a mechanism of survival. Because life is going to move. People are going to move. Business is going to move. Your body is going to change. The world around you is changing right now. And transformation requires that we learn how to move without losing ourselves in the movement. That's really the question I had to ask myself. What do I need to change about myself when circumstances change around me? Not how do I control everything, not how do I make everything stop, go according to my plan, but how do I remain grounded in who I am, clear about where I'm going, and flexible enough to change how I get there? For me, that has become one of the most important lessons of transformation. Your purpose can remain steady even when your path has to change. Family, this is the Transformation Code. Let's live whole. Let's live aligned. Let's keep transforming together.

0: All right, welcome back to the Transformation Code. I am excited to welcome someone I've known for a while and is a dear friend, and someone who is living out our topic of adaptability in real time. Simon Troutman Cordova is an attorney, business owner, husband, father, community leader, former member of Richfield City Council. He's currently helps lead a law firm serving businesses and organizations throughout our community. And he is now running for Senate, Minnesota State Senate District 51.
1: True story.
0: Yeah. So Simon already has a full plate and then apparently decided, you know what? I need one more thing to do. But that's exactly why I wanted him on the show today, because this conversation isn't simply about politics. It's about what happens when you step into a new season that requires you to adapt your schedule, your systems, your relationships, your communication, and sometimes yourself. Simon, welcome to the Transformation Code.
2: Hey, thank you. Thank you so much. And what a kind introduction. Really excited to be here with you, friend. Thank you for all the years that you have poured into my life. You have been a part of my health journey and inspiring my health journey. You've come and you've spoken and you've poured into our team members, and really grateful to be here with you.
0: Well, it's a pleasure. I brag about knowing Simon all the time. So people like, you know Simon? Yes, he's a dear friend.
2: It's a mutual society of braggadocia.
0: Yeah, so we brag about each other. And I wanted Simon on here as we talk about adaptability. I find, and I say this because I'm a friend and I know him. I know his wife, Jennifer. Shout out to Jennifer.
2: Shout out to Jennifer Melendez Troutman.
0: Yes. She is my wife and I were talking about them. They are a great power couple. But one of the things I've always appreciated about him, although he does all this thing, he never seems busy. And I know he has such a full life, but whenever he's somewhere, he seems present. And I feel like that is a real power that very few people have. And people ask me a couple of weeks ago, how does Simon do the things he does, but he never seems rushed? I'm like, I don't know. So I said, we're going to get to the bottom of that.
2: That's a work in progress. So yeah. Thank you for that.
0: Well, so listen, let's dive into it. You're an attorney. You got all this other stuff going on. So you apparently looked at your schedule and said, hey, let me add something. So what made you say?
2: I looked at LeBron and said, hey, can you be there? I said, yeah, absolutely. Tell me when. We'll be there.
0: No, I'm not being on the show. I'm talking about you running for office. You already had like, what made you say, hey, you know what? This is the season for me to run for state senate. What made you do that?
2: Well, the joke is I just had too much time and not enough pain in my life, and I thought, what could fix that? And certainly a Senate run can take up your time and make you feel things.
0: Well, I'm sure there's got to be more than that. So
2: no, absolutely. So like you mentioned, I had the privilege of serving as a city council member in Richfield, which is a city that I grew up in. I was born in Bloomington, attended Bloomington, Richfield, and public schools, and our family just got grounded in Richfield, and now we're raising the fourth generation of Richfielders in our city, in our Senate district. And so when I had the privilege of serving, we became, when I joined the council, we became the first majority Latino council in state history. Uh-huh. And we adjusted the city council age about 35 years, the median age down 30 years. So it was a season of transformation. We had to learn that we didn't have the book, we didn't have the code. So we had to figure out transformation without LeBrent's book. That process of learning even a decade ago, what does organizational and systems change look like in government year after year, cycle after cycle, the expectations and demands, righteous demands of community, and then the technical know-how of city government and bureaucracy, people that have devoted their lives to civil service. And as elected leaders, we stand in between and we reflect, and we should be the megaphone, the voice of the people to government. But then we also have the opportunity, we are not technical experts, so we hear from the bureaucracy what they're thinking, and we have to deliver to our community. So I did that for a decade, really proud of our work. I left the city council, and it's a partisan answer, but Donald Trump was reelected. Mm-hmm. You mentioned our law firm. Our law firm, we work with everybody, but primarily we represent Black, Latino, first-generation immigrant business owners, entrepreneurs, and our mission is to build prosperity and power in community. And almost immediately after the administration change, we saw the economic impact to the clients and the businesses that we had. We have team members that were immediately impacted. Their team, a lot of people are aware of Operation Metro Surge, but the practices of we're now breaking into homes, we're breaking into cars, we're disregarding laws and precedents, constitutional rights. We are now seizing people who are here legally with status. That all happened immediately, almost immediately in 2025. So we had an employee that was here legally, but her lawyer said, you know, you're on temporary protected status. If you get picked up, you could be put in expedited removal proceedings, and were our employee to go back to their home country, without going into the details, they would certainly be arrested but probably killed. And so she actually studied for the bar in 2025, mostly in her basement, because legal counsel had advised that. So people, I mean, we're talking about people here legally, but this is like Aung San Suu Kyi. You know, these are the kinds of stories that political prisoners in other parts of the world experience, but we are manifesting that through the decisions the federal government is making. Mm. So when Operation Metro Surge, but for those of us that were watching HR1, some people like to call it the Big Beautiful Bill, but they allocated $170 billion with a B for what? To go pursue a group of people that even conservative research projects like the Cato Institute say that immigrants that are undocumented are 40% less likely to commit crimes than your average American. So when you fund $170 billion for the project of pursuing some of the safest, most law-abiding people that are in our country, so, well, that's a domestic army. Mm. And so in my heart, in my mind, in our practice, I didn't know how not to be political in this moment. There's no place we could not be political. We're proud of our work, which is building prosperity and power. But when politics get in the way of that, I just said, I'm going to aggressively adjust my bandwidth. I'm going to adapt. I had to adapt my mind and just said, there's got to be space to do things that we have not done before. And so that meant a lot of things. That meant standing up an immigration practice. That meant being present, you know, protesting in ways that we have before, but at a volume we haven't done before. It meant advising different organizations, and it meant doing things politically. And there was an opportunity to run for Senate, and so we decided to do that. And at the same time, we're fighting for the rule of law. We're fighting for democracy. We're also fighting for every person to be able to afford their life. Because the reason we got here is because people didn't feel like they could afford their life. I didn't feel like I work hard. I work more than 50 hours a week. I can't afford health insurance. I can't afford my rent. I don't know that I'll ever be able to afford a home. So I think if we come to the people in 4 years and we say, look, you have democracy, but you're hungry. You have democracy. You can't afford your health, but your grandmother is going to die unless you're wealthy. People don't want to have that conversation. So we have to do both. It's just, and the level of urgency, it's hard to describe the level of urgency that we have right now. So that's what I'm doing. I'm inviting other people to doing that. We're having an incredible campaign. I'm really proud of our district and how we're showing up.
0: Man, that was definitely not what I expected, but that was what I needed. Man, you know, that is really powerful, because what you're talking about is, you know, when you have something that's important to you. And one of the things I had a conversation with someone today, and people talk about discipline. And I was like, well, discipline, real discipline, is fueled out of purpose. Mm. If you got a good purpose, now that's, you know, you saw a situation and you said, how do I adapt? Because you've seen people hurt.
2: Yeah.
0: And now you're moving into that. Now I know you got passion around this, but you're still a father. Mm-hmm. You're still a husband.
2: Yes.
0: Right. And so when you felt this passion, and I know, you know, you've got a beautiful marriage. How long you been married?
2: Oh, we've been married over 24 years.
0: Over almost 25 years. I'm going to be a politician for you. Almost 25 years. Yes.
2: We're knocking on a quarter century.
0: Almost a quarter century. How did you have this conversation? You know, we hear your passion and we hear all this, but she went with you through all the other stuff.
2: Yeah.
0: Well, how did you say, hey, honey, I know I got this law practice. I know we got kids. Our kids are in high school.
2: Yes.
0: I need to do this. Like, how did that conversation go?
2: That's such a great question. It's so powerful, and there are multiple answers. The first answer, I appreciate you saying it, well, Simon does all these things. How can he possibly do all these things? The first thing I have to say is I have never been a solo act. I'm not a great solo act. I couldn't be here if I didn't have partners and other attorneys and other paralegals and a whole team of folks that are working hard right now. I sure couldn't be here thinking about a political opportunity if I did not have an incredible wife in Jennifer that supported me, and two amazing young men that have growing political consciousness and incredible character. And not only are they great humans to community, but I love them dearly, and that puts incredible energy and urgency into everything that I do. But that's the political answer a little bit. Let me answer practically, which is, well, what? How do those conversations go? And I'll say, frankly, as an entrepreneur, as not a recovering, an empowered ADHD person, doing multiple things, running at a really high rate, being responsible for multiple projects, puts fuel in my tank. It does not put fuel in my wife's tank.
0: I
2: don't want to speak for her, but I think she would say that very freely. Her life rhythms are a lot slower than my life rhythms. And so just like a bicycle, when you have a small gear and a big gear, and the big gear is moving slow and steady and the small gear is spinning, I'm the small gear. Mm-hmm. She's the big gear. And so, you know, it's not like we have mastered this, but over years we learn and we continue to learn from each other. How do we recognize that neither of us are wrong? I'm not built wrong. She's not built wrong. How do we find a life where there's space for both gears? And then how do we adapt, you know, coming back to your incredible book, how do we adapt to change? So how do we recognize what's happening? And one way to adapt is I served for a decade. And then we said, well, I feel satisfied with the work. There's always more work to do. I'm going to step back. I'm not going to run. We're going to be private people again. Then things change. And my wife, incredible Puerto Rican woman, she had to carry her passport for the first time. Now there's a level of urgency to say, well, no, we're all in this fight together. We would maybe want a slower turning of the wheel. That's just not what's happening right now. And so there's really high alignment in this moment, I think, in a lot of spaces and a lot of communities to say, now is the time for action. Now is the time to push. Now is the time to not say. And I think both of us didn't want to look back on 2025 and 2026 and say, you know, we were too busy. You know, we were too busy. The law firm was doing well. We didn't, like, it was just not a good time in our lives to serve. And so we've made decisions to adapt and then change and then take actions. So the campaign is really out of the fruit of that discernment. You talked about self-governance in your book. It's like, well, how can we have a conversation with ourselves first, not judging ourselves, just saying where we're at, and then from adaptability to changeability. What are we going to change? Well, one of the changes is we have political problems, and so we are going to build political power to deliver for folks.
0: Man, Simon, for those who are listening and watching, Simon's giving y'all a masterclass in relationships and everything else right now. I'm taking some notes. I was like, I'm a little gear, and my wife's the big gear. Okay, I'm gonna use that one. I'm the little gear, she's the big gear. But again, there, when you can see it moving in action, and I tell you, that's what, you know. And personally, you know, I've shared this with you guys. There, you guys came to my birthday party book launch, and super thankful for that. And I told her,
2: incredible birthday, incredible book launch. Happy birthday, happy book day.
0: Yes, thank you. It was dope. I keep hearing from people, and I thank everyone that really appreciate it. I told your wife then, I said to her, you know, when I created systems and relationships, you guys are one of the couples we looked at, because I realized, you know, in humility, that I wasn't good at building relational systems. And so I need to follow other people who do. So I've taken, like, in my mind, I've listened to almost every conversation we've had. I remember we had a good conversation when you were in China. Like, those things resonated with me because I really is like, okay, this is how people who learn how to be healthy together. Mm-hmm. And I love what you said. Neither one of us are wrong. We just that's function right. differently.
2: Yes.
0: I think that's really powerful when you're adapting, because adaptability is how to adapt to the people around you,
2: yes.
0: like your spouse. And,
2: yes.
0: and understanding, we're not accusing her. It's like, you need to move faster. Mm. No, she's moving the way she was designed to
2: that's
0: move.
2: Right.
0: How
2: that's
0: do we
2: right.
0: learn to move together?
2: Mm-hmm.
0: And I think that's part of adaptability. So tell me, I know you guys were, you know, obviously you're passionate about doing this. And so you decide to get in the campaign. And I, you know, I've seen some of the movements of your campaign. And there was an event yesterday I couldn't be at. My wife was there. It was 2 days ago. How has this campaign tested your adaptability? Because you still got a law firm.
2: Hmm.
0: You still got all this stuff going on. You didn't drop your cases. You got great partners.
2: Yeah.
0: But how has it tested your adaptability running this campaign?
2: No, well, so... So I want to think about how you, so immediately when you said that, I'm just thinking about all the areas of my life. And, you know, for those of us that are entrepreneurs, those of us who are doing multiple things, you always think, well, if I'm winning in 4 out of the 5 spheres of my life, I'm crushing it. But at any given time, you're like, well, if you're winning here, how are you making sure you're giving attention to other folks? Because my young men, they need attention. My wife deserves attention. Our business deserves attention. The campaign deserves attention. And I know I'm a person of faith. You're a person of faith. Like, we are who we are because
0: yeah.
2: we are in a body. We call it a body of believers. There's
0: yes.
2: a church. There's a community there that that gives me life, gives you life, but also needs life from us.
0: Yes, needs attention.
2: That's right. I like to think when things are going well, those things are like corded steel, like they're wrapped together, and my church life really impacts and unlocks things in community life, which unlocks things in business and creates, instead of more doings, it creates more bandwidth for me to be present with my family. That's when it's perfect.
0: Yeah.
2: You know it's very rarely perfect, but
0: no.
2: That's what I'm always fighting for. So when you're evaluating an opportunity, it's like, well, is this going to positively impact all those spheres, or is it going to negatively impact all those spheres? And every once in a while you get something that does, it's perfect in everything, you know, that's the thing you really need to focus on. And then a lot of times it's a balance. It's like, well, this is going to help me here in business. This is going to help, but it'll just be a cost. And one thing that I've learned in just using that language of adaptability, when you either have a campaign or you have a business and you're an entrepreneur, all your weaknesses are immediately exposed.
0: Mm.
2: Whatever you're bad at, your business is bad at. whatever you're not doing well, your campaign's not doing well. And so part of that self-knowledge, you talked about self-governance in your book, and it's really hard to govern a thing if you don't know a thing.
0: Mm.
2: And so having an honest conversation to say, what am I not doing well in my business? Okay, I need help. And being able to articulate the help that I need, whether that's, you know, at the beginning, answering the phones, because now I can't do that and do the legal, or I need help doing this kind of research because I don't have time to do that research, or I need help just having that regular conversation. Brendan Burchard, I'm a huge fan of. He has something called the High Performance Planner. He has the book, The High Performance
0: yep,
2: Habits,
0: I have it.
2: But he has the planner, where every day you get asked, always get challenged by, what's something that's really important that I can't take action on today, but I don't want to forget. And I would love to tell you I do that every day. I don't do that every day. But if I do that 3 times a week, that means 3 times a week I've stopped and asked myself, what's really important that I have not taken action on yet? And so part of changeability is, I found this in my life, maybe you found this, that I'll go through cycles, I'll take on too much, I'll burn out, and then I'll be stuck in the burnout, and then I'll come back up. And that cycle might take a year.
0: Mm.
2: And then as I grow and mature, maybe it's 3 months. And then just like you said, oh, that's 15 minutes. That was a bad 15 minutes. I don't need to get stuck for a day. Okay. That's great. If you get stuck for a day, if you have a bad day, praise the Lord, because you can get back on the next day.
0: Yeah.
2: I mean, I know I've had bad years.
0: Yeah.
2: And I've gotten stuck in my mind and said, well, where did where did 20 whatever go? And so how do I maintain that core? I try to make those downtimes, the lack of changeability, the lack of adaptability, a 15-minute problem if it's a day problem, or a day problem if it was going to be a week or a month, and creating habits where I'm asking myself those questions. What should I be taking? Because sometimes something will come up. There's a problem in my business. And if I write it down for a month, it's like, well, I don't have time to take action on it. But now I've written it down like 10 times. So now I know we need to make a hiring change. We need to do something different. So structurally, that's what builds capacity in my life. So I don't spend 5 years with the same problem in my organization. Mm. And now a campaign is just a condensed version of a business, because it springs up out of nowhere, and then it's going to evaporate, you know, in a few months too. So it's just all that compressed into less than a year.
0: Well, then you move from campaign to governing.
2: Then you move from campaign to governing. That's exactly. It doesn't stop, but it transforms.
0: Yeah, but transforms to governance.
2: That's right.
0: You know, so I'm very hopeful to be at that celebration when we celebrate that. But
2: we'll call it a pre-work party.
0: A pre-work party. See, this actually leads us to our systems, right? You talked about how this is. You know, it revealed in you some of the things you're weak at and how you can get people to fulfill those gaps in your own way. Like, have you had to create more systems, different systems, in order to support you? And now that you are campaigning, office, all these things, what things have you had to create more systems to help you?
2: So the obvious answer is yes, and I'm just trying to think of all the systems or what are help. I mean, starting with an audit of what's not working. Mm-hmm. We have Shabazz Muhammad in the house, and Shabazz Shah, and Shabazz has been instrumental in my life and in our campaign in a lot of ways. But we sat down last week and said, you know what's not working for us? We have an email website problem. And I just need to know that's not where, and I could spend a lot of hours, and I have, and I get overwhelmed, we're stuck. And Shabazz said, oh, that's great. This is exactly the kind of unstucking that I do. I do this. And he came in, but I wish I would have had that conversation 90 days ago with Shabazz. There's a pastor, I'm sure it's not unique to him, but he said, you know, the best time to plant a tree, 40 years ago.
0: Yes.
2: Second best time?
0: Right now.
2: Is today.
0: Yes.
2: Is today. And so that, like, the number one system, the number one changeability is being able to stop and let go of the guilt of I should have already by now, and say, what I need today is X. And then once you can begin to articulate that, and you wrote, what did you write? I said, to the extent you can articulate that, you can be open to that. The Japanese proverb is, whenever the student is ready, the teacher appears. But the great LeBrent Speed, he wrote this, I just underlined this. Once you identify what motivates you, you'll discover the resources that you thought were scarce become available. And I just think that's such a truism, that once you have that, okay, this is my motivation is here, my need is there, and then it's not like magic, but it's a pattern in the world that, to the extent I'm doing those things, your eyes are usually open to the opportunities to align.
0: You know, I know as we start breaking down here, one of the things I wanted to ask you specifically, because I think for a person that knows you, you have an incredible team. Like,
2: yes.
0: Right, when your law firm, obviously we talked about your family. Even I met your campaign manager a couple of weeks ago. Man,
2: just, shout out Sarah Davis.
0: Yeah, she brilliant young person. I told her, I said, and she's like, well, I just graduated college. I was like, how are you so personable. Like, I mean, I don't know. I'm not saying this. Like, there are not that many young people that are that comfortable in crowds and talking to different people, different ages. She's very polished for her age. I was very impressed.
2: She's personable because we are aligned. She's also, after she joined our campaign, she's an organizer with SEIU. So she's also tough.
0: Yeah, yeah. No, I was impressed. And you know what made me think after that meeting? You know, one of the things I would say is when we talk about adaptability, how do you evaluate the people around you? Because you seem to have a knack for having, you know, Josiah and the rest of your partners, and it's just like your team. I've never met a person from Simon's team that's like, ugh. never.
2: Me either.
0: You know, that's good. But so, how do you do that? What is your secret to evaluating the people around you? Because it seems to me those, obviously it doesn't seem to me those people help you become adaptable.
2: It's so true
0: because they protect you, right? And so, how do you evaluate people?
2: Well, and part of that thank you, and it's not just about me. And so we have a project to build prosperity and power and community. That's our, as an organization, we're trying to achieve that. And we also have something we call the radical proposition that legal professionals can be happy and healthy. And we're not universally prosperous and we're not universally happy and healthy, but we're working constantly towards those goals. So as a leader, my question is almost always, what do you need right now to be healthy, to be happy, to be prosperous? And if people are brave enough to share those things with you, that is one of the most valuable things that people could share with you, because it takes some courage. And that's very true in the political space right now.
0: Yeah.
2: The level of people that are just ready to give up, not because they're crazy, but because they're smart.
0: Mm.
2: And they said, this system has not helped me. This system has barred me from opportunities instead of platforming me to opportunities. These systems, whether they're racial covenants, where we built cities like Richfield and Minneapolis with racial covenants where we only let certain people buy in certain places and we prohibited people, the saying is that system isn't broken. It's working exactly as it was designed to work.
0: Yeah.
2: So when you come back and you ask somebody, hey, I have this idea, we're just gonna improve this system, would you like to help me invest in this system? It's not crazy when people say, why on earth would I give you any time or any power or any resources to go play around with a system that's just been an instrument of harm?
0: Mm.
2: And so those conversations, just like professional conversations, start with, what does healing look like? And you don't sit with a resident and say, would you just tell me what healing looks like? People pull away from you. But if you listen, people will immediately tell you what their hurt is, what their problem, what's not working. And it's going to be the gas prices. It's going to be rent. It's going to be my healthcare premiums are $20,000 a year, and then I still have to pay a $15,000 out-of-pocket deductible. I still have a max out-of-pocket. And so I'm 32. I don't think I'm ever going to be able to afford to buy a home. People will tell you those things, and then I have to decide, are those things that I have the ability, I have the power, I have the passion, I have the motivation to take action on? And if I don't, I just have to be transparent and say, this is not what I'm focusing on right now.
0: Mm.
2: But when you have those conversations and you're connecting with people, you start to hear alignment, you start to hear, that's a problem for me too, that's a problem for me too, then we can... Universal complaints can lead to universal power and in action and improvement. So that's my political theory of change. But as a leader, if people will tell you, you know, I'm looking for this kind of work, I'm looking for this kind of environment, I can be really transparent and say, we have that work or we don't have that work. We have that kind of environment or this isn't really that environment for you. And getting to a place of comfort with people on the front end gives people the ability to make an honest evaluation on their side and our side. And I don't know why an employer would ever want to mislead an employee to work in a place that they don't want to work. And this is to employees too. Why would you pretend to be a thing you're not, that you don't want to be, to get into an opportunity that's not what you want?
0: Mm.
2: And so creating that environment of trust in a business is really powerful. Creating and preserving and just fighting against the darkness in political space, because people's hope is running so thin. I think we're beyond hope, and so we need to I don't think anybody's looking for the right words from a politician right now.
0: No.
2: Sometimes it's who's going to do the least amount of harm. I think if a lot of people are being honest, they're actually making that kind of evaluation. And so I'm asking for people's votes, but my expectation isn't that they're going to like me or they're going to believe in me. I'm grateful if they will give me an opportunity, and then it's just going to be about what we do, what we can achieve, what we deliver on, because that's what we build. I don't want to build hope on rhetoric. We want to build hope on what we're doing collectively, and that means people affording their lives. That means people who want to buy a home are able to buy a home. That means you don't have to be wealthy or fancy or special to live, to deserve health care. We all deserve to live. You deserve to live, Brent. If you lost your job, you didn't lose your human worth.
0: Mm. Well, listen, we gotta wrap up here. I'm gonna ask you one last question before we get out of here. So, before we wrap up, I want to ask you a question about, you know, some people might be watching online, they're listening to us, and you know, you've given us a lot to marinate on today. But what would you say to the person right now that is learning, want to take on some of this adaptability, but they don't want to lose who they are? You're seeming to do well in a variety of areas. What one piece of advice would you give to people today to lead them out and say, listen, this is what I would challenge you to do today in order to lean into this adaptability?
2: Well, I love what you wrote, and you talked about self-governance. And I would just say, you can't do that unless you have a conversation with yourself, and which requires you to be kind and gracious and honest with yourself. There's something that my law partner, Graham Martin, when he and his wife, he said, when they are hard on each other, and you know they're engaged in negative self-talk, talking about themselves, so those voices that we say in our head, that one will say to the other, wouldn't you be nice to my friend? Would you be nice to my friend? Because when you're in that cycle of like, oh, I'm this, I'm that, I can't, I won't, I'll never, just say, what if somebody like that, what if somebody was talking about your mom that way? What if somebody was talking about your best friend that way? How would you probably feel really angry. You'd feel really defensive. You're like, don't talk about my mom that way. Be nice to your friend. And so give yourself permission to have that conversation with yourself. And you're never going to be able to create that space for other people if you can't create that for yourself. You create that for yourself. You know what your problems are.
0: Yeah.
2: You know what you're not good at. And, you know, you and me, faith folks, we'd say you are loved by God.
0: Amen.
2: You are not a mistake. There's a reason why you're here, and people like you, like me, in our community, we're actually there are an abundance of people that actually could are so eager to love you, and that's put in there by your Creator. It's going to be there in your community, but have a conversation with yourself so that you can hear that message. And I'm really excited about where that's going in our organization, in our community. And it might be crazy, but that just because it's in the Capitol, just because there's a lot of darkness that's there, there's a lot of pain, there's a lot of abuse of power, doesn't mean that there isn't the capacity for love and change in that space too.
0: Listen, people, Simon gave us a lot to think about today, and as we close today, I want to thank Simon for joining us, helping us explore what adaptability really looks like in our lives in the midst of everything going on. Adaptability is not only about the individual. We are all part of the systems. Sometimes those systems have to learn how to change and move with us. Think about marriage, partnerships. Two people bring different experiences, habits, expectations, responsibilities, and a way of communicating.

hurt? Do they need to change? And how do we learn to move together instead of working against one another? And as we move through this week, ask yourself, where in my life am I being called to adapt? And what relationships or systems need to adapt with me so that we can move forward together? Have that conversation with your spouse, your family, your team, or your community. Transformation is personal, but it does not just transform in isolation. 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

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It was the first thing he felt inside of his head, the first thing he felt.

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1: The Public News Service Daily Newscast, October the 8th, 2026. I'm Mike Clifford. Forecasters now predict that tropical storm Isaias, which formed Wednesday in the warm waters off eastern Mexico, will quickly strengthen into the first hurricane of the Atlantic season before striking the Gulf Coast later in the week. Reuters notes communities in the storm's potential path move quickly to prepare, with landfall forecast as soon as Friday evening. Some Gulf oil well companies paused production. Governors in Florida and Alabama declared a state of emergency for dozens of counties. By the way, as it moves inland, it might also disrupt Saturday's college football showdown between rivals Georgia and Alabama, a game President Trump planned to attend. Meantime, folks in the Lone Star State can expect to pay more for energy and gasoline over the next 10 years.
2: The report from the nonpartisan think tank Energy Innovation says policy changes made by the Trump administration will slow clean energy deployment and increase consumer cost. Robbie Orvis with the think tank says they use their energy policy simulator to project cost into 2035. Calculations show Texas households will pay an additional $45 billion for energy.
3: Those energy cost increases are due in large part to expensive fossil fuel power plants and out-of-control gas and diesel prices. Burning more fossil fuels also dramatically increases air pollution.
2: He adds the increased air pollution will make people sicker, increase health care costs, and lead to premature death. Some key policy changes impacting all Americans include the passage of the One Big Beautiful Bill Act, limiting renewable energy development, and the cancellation of the EPA's Solar for All grant program. I'm Frieda Ross reporting.
1: And all across the nation, Americans keep saying they want elected officials to address affordability.
4: A new Navigator research poll finds 60% of Americans want President Donald Trump in Congress to focus on affordability and the cost of living, yet less than a quarter say that's been happening. A separate Navigator poll finds groceries are the biggest strain on household budgets, causing some people to skip meals. Chris Fleming with Americans for Affordability says people are struggling.
5: Everyone is talking about how expensive things are and how they're having to make choices on whether or not they're going to buy a certain meal for dinner, or are they going to put gas in their car all the way.
4: While Trump and Republicans won the 2024 election on promises of affordability, the polls show Americans are at a breaking point after the federal mega bill cut social programs and Trump's tariffs have caused everyday costs to fluctuate. I'm Edwin J. Vieira.
1: The polls also find more people trust Democrats and Republicans on the economy across the political spectrum. And despite widespread support for Democrats' affordability agenda, only around 54% of respondents say they believe there's a chance it will be implemented in the next few years. This is Public News Service. As industrial agriculture opponents are calling for more regulations on confined animal feeding operations, also known as CAFOs, one group is working to help farmers transition to a sustainable mindset.
6: The Transformation Project works with producers who are part of the industrial ag system, whether it be chickens or hogs, and help them move to less intensive practices. Catherine Jernigan leads the initiative, and she describes her organization's efforts as a farmer-led movement dedicated to building a better food system, a movement that aims to make factory farming less of a force.
7: We exist to help them transition out of that way of farming and into farming something sustainably. And that can look like farming mushrooms, farming fruits and vegetables, incorporating agritourism into their farm, any number of things.
6: One North Carolina farm used to raise 500,000 broiler chickens each year in 4 barns, but the Transformation Project helped the family convert just one barn into a greenhouse to raise specialty mushrooms. I'm Simone Perez.
1: Analysis from the project estimates farmers can make operating incomes of over $100,000 by raising specialty crops. Next, the National Council on aging estimates online scams are costing Michigan families more than $2 billion a year.
8: This comes as artificial intelligence gives bad actors new tools to make fake content look real. The council is part of the National United to Stop Online Scams campaign. The coalition is pushing technology companies and lawmakers to do more to stop fraudulent ads, including on social media. Ebony White with the council says consumers should be wary of unsolicited messages and unfamiliar links. She warns that one of the biggest red flags is how an offer is presented.
9: Anytime they want you to respond under urgency or fear, they're trying to get you to move and do some kind of action off of your emotions. And so pause, ask questions. If you got somebody, say, hey, what do you think about this?
8: Crystal Blair reporting.
1: And a new law going into effect in January will allow more Coloradans to convert the state's 300 days of sunshine a year into the power needed to operate dishwashers, microwaves, and refrigerators. Anything that runs on electricity.
10: Traditional rooftop solar panels are large and costly to install, but new plug-in solar panels are much cheaper and they're small enough to be mounted on balconies or patios. Roger Horowitz with the nonprofit Solar United Neighbors says this new technology will allow people who don't own their homes to cut their energy bills using solar for the first time.
11: And instead of needing to get permits, instead of needing the electric company to approve your system and to do a lot of paperwork, the thing with plug-in solar is you can take these solar panels and you can plug them into an outlet at your house and you can save money right away.
10: I'm Eric Galatis.
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dug deep in the summer, treatment in the winter. It doesn't get better, it just gets different. It doesn't get worse, it's always at its worst. It just gets shrouded in new terms and more distant. Drug deep in the summer, just as deep in the winter. So deep in snow that the cold doesn't shiver, the hand and the stone doesn't quiver when he throws it. So cold it ain't glass, but it shatters just like it, and breaks into a million reflections to show that niceness is just a guise, and poison is just a guide to the time when darkness fills space like light did. Off balance, fell to the challenge, like love on its flip side, and tightness of throat is coined as quiet, but silence can't disguise it. He's really a nice guy, he's just been bit by a bug that made home beneath skin and ripped veins so the flow couldn't nourish within. He can't fight it. I tell him to get right, I show him the flame I harbor and point out the candle in his heart, but he won't light it. I point like, how don't you see how bright it might get?

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0: Hey man, life is better when you cry a little, laugh a lot, and be thankful for everything you got. 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
1: I used to feel so devastated. 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

0: At times I thought we, but now we on our way. And all I ever took was patience.
1: Yeah, yeah, all it took was patience, baby. All it took was patience. It's time for Talent Venture Motivational Talks right here on 94.1 WFNU, the Live is Litters Radio Network in St. PZ, in St. Paul. And I'm super, super glad to be here with you guys. I go by Tyler the Tycoon, and I'm rocking with you for this hour, man. It's wonderful, motivational, inspirational, knowledge, you know, just knowledge worthy, you know, stuff. You know, this is a podcast / radio show, so that means you can check me out on YouTube or other social media platforms, YouTube, Instagram, Twitter, you know, all that cool stuff. But it is, you can follow me at @official_TylenFrazier. Again, that is @official_TylenFrazier. And you know, that's how you can get ahead, you know, get a hold of me. You got some music, got some shout outs, anything like that, man, pop in, DM me, man, and I hopefully I can get it back to you as, you know, as soon as possible. You know, life is life and right now. Life is life. And but I do want to say thank you for everybody for tuning in. Those that subscribe, like, and share the content. Without you guys, there would not be us. And without you guys, there wouldn't be me. But anyway, beside the crying. It's been a beautiful, beautiful day. Smooth. Hopefully it's been the same for you. You know, a lot going in sports, entertainment, what's going on throughout and around the Twin Cities metropolitan area. Other than that, we're talking about all kind of stuff. So cool, exciting things that we'll share with you later on in the show. So keep on tuning in. We're going to rock out today. We got some old school and some new school, because you know it is Throwback Thursday. That's where we try to get fun and try to, you know, kind of, you know, see where we have been before we're going to where we're going. All right, you know. But this is one of those positive shows, man. And hopefully, you know, you get something from the show, not just me just talking and just, you know, following the format, but actually, you know, applying to what you're learning here, man, because I'm learning with you guys, man. This is a long journey of life for both of us. And I would love to take that trip with you. You know, the meaning of life is to find your gift. The purpose of life is to give it away. So that is one of my messages, is, you know, everything I do for you. You know what I mean? I ain't perfect. I'm not trying to say to do everything I, you know, I do and say or whatever is perfect. Nothing like that, man. I am perfectly imperfect, and I'm glad about that. You know what I'm saying? It's just ways to keep learning, keep reflecting, keep, you know, keeping my head on right, and hopefully you keeping your head on right. And we're gonna, you know, just get successful. You know what I'm saying? Get successful. Learn how to make ourselves better for our friends, family, and the people of this world. You know, the world is crazy. It's a crazy place right now, but together we will be strong. You know what I'm saying? One thing I will say before we hop into my favorite song track list is, to be successful, you must be unique. You must be different. That if you want to have something that is, you know, making a mark on the world. A happy life consists not only, you know, in abstinence, but in mastery of hardship. So we go through things in life, man, ups and downs that can turn us around, and we don't always feel the best. But hopefully, you know, you're going to get some motivation. You're going to get some uplifting from this show, and just understand that life is still beautiful. The best advice is silence sometimes is the best answer for all questions, and smiling is the best reaction in every solution. So, in every situation, I'm sorry. But other than that, man, hopefully you guys sit back and relax. We got some hits, man. This is one of my favorite tracks. We're jumping off. This is UK artist by Nasty C, called Crazy Crazy. Now, this is one of them songs I think would be on a movie theme song or something like that. But it's one of those jams that been out a couple years ago, but it's fire right now. So keep tuning in. This is Talent Frazier Motivational Talks right here on 94.1. And we'll be back.
2: I'll be Bill.

Yeah, that was one and only, man. Chris Breezy with Warm Embrace, man. And if you're around somebody and you love them, embrace them. We need more of that in the world. We need more togetherness. We need more happiness. We need more smiles. We need more pushing each other to be, you know, better than the next day. And to be better the next day. You know what I'm saying? Finding that self-motivation, man, and really trying to spread our wings and try new things. Try new things. All right, man. It is October 8th, Thursday. 3:17 exactly. Tomorrow. Now, if you guys are people that like to, you know, celebrate as you should, you know what I'm saying? If you can, if you're part of or not part of, but just try to look out, and see some cool, days that people celebrate, right? So, there is the Nordic Heritage Celebration, that will be, Ericsson Day tomorrow, as well as the World Pulse Day. Now, that is a celebrate of all the mail. Now, you know, people don't really understand how important mail is. You know what I'm saying? You can't get nowhere really around. Well, you know, I'm kind of sounding a little old, but you can't get mail is mail. You know what I mean? There's so much important things, that mail does for us. And it is World, Mail Day. So yeah. If you even ain't got nothing to send out, just send something. You know what I'm saying? Just make it cool. All right, man. Other than that, man, let's keep tuning in and keep jamming out to the Talent Venture Motivational Talks radio show. I can't wait to get to sports. That's really what I'm trying to do. I'm trying to get to sports with you guys. But it's all good, man. This is some more jams. We're going to keep jamming out. I think we're going to go with one of my favorite artists of his era. And he's still doing things now. He's really proactive when it comes to music. A great writer, great just artist, performer as well. Robin Thicke. All right, man. This is Magic. And keep on tuning in. We'll be back in a minute.

She a baddie, so keep me motivated, keep her around. I can't lose my temper, my members need me now. Been people to move, been people they copying style. I've been making hella sacrifices this whole while. Come through, catch a nigga vulnerable at the right time. I put you down on some real without even trying. Put you down on some real without even trying. Put you down on that real without even trying. However I feel about it, just how I feel about it, you know what I'm saying? I ain't too much gotta do no explaining. What's going on? You know I'm going on, you know what I mean? Hey, who this for?

0: Yeah. One more time. She ain't you. Okay. Anyway, I'm gonna leave that to Chris Brown. But thank you, man, for tuning in, man. Talent Fresh Motivational Talks. And this is somewhere you get that motivation from. Now, one thing I was pondering, I was thinking about, okay, the three C's in life, okay? We got choice, we got chance, and we got change. You must make the choice to take the chance if you want anything to change. And with life, sometimes they're out of our hands. We can't do nothing about it. All we can do is pray about it. All we can do is, you know, just throw it up in the sky and just, you know, I always say, let go, let God, right? But life is, this is a, actually one of those funny, unique, but historic quotes. This is by Charlie Chaplin. Said, life is a tragedy when seen in close up, but a comedy in the long shot. And what that meant was, you know, you might be going through something right now that you can handle or you can't handle. You don't know how to handle it. And you're just kind of just trying to figure it out. Right now, you might be stressed out right now at the moment. You might be like, I don't know where, what, why is it just keep flooding on me? But you got to remember this, it's going to pass and the steps will keep going and life will keep rolling, and just thinking about the positive forward and thinking about that great challenge that you're going to defeat when you get there. When you look back in time, you're like, man, that wasn't even that bad. You know what I'm saying? Life, it does not get better by chance. It gets better by change. So just remember, if you're trying to, you know, get better in shape, if you're trying to, you know, change your eating habits, if you're trying to stop a certain, you know, substance, whatever, just keep on taking that day by day. You know what I'm saying? Take your time, be patient with yourself, man, and give yourself grace. You know what I mean? Now, we keep on jamming out. We keep on rocking. You know I got to get into sports. You know what I'm saying? We got some big things happening here in Minnesota, in St. Paul, in Minneapolis, all around the Twin Cities metropolitan area. I got news to drop on you, but I got to drop this song first. All right, man? So keep tuning in. Tell your friends. Tell your family. Talent Zone. But this is one of my favorite songs, Drake, and the one and only Lil Durk, man. Laugh now, cry later. All right. Keep tuning in. 94.1 WFNU.
1: So hard, yeah. You would think I was
2: sometimes
1: crippling.
2: We laugh, sometimes you we cry, but I guess you know now. Baby, I took a

0: baby. I took a half and she took the whole thing. Slow down, baby. We took a trip, now we on your block and it's like a ghost town.
1: They say tennis is great for baby. Knowing you can customize.
0: Where did these be at when they said they doing all this and all that?

Hey, that was one and only, man. Fetty Wap, man. And that is, I'm just so glad to see him doing music again, man. He was one of my favorite artists. And he's had such a good just transition from being in a bad situation to being in a great situation, man. So keep your head up no matter what you're going through, y'all. Hold on and hold on tight, man. Let's get into some sports now. The Minnesota Timberwolves, this is preseason, all right? So don't get all huffy and, oh, we love, blah, blah. We did take an L yesterday to the Indiana Pacers, okay? That was their first game. Okay, I got to help my Timberwolves out. It was their first game. Halliburton is finally back from his injury. He sustained an Achilles injury in Indiana. But the cool thing about it was it wasn't at the main facility. It was at where he played college basketball at Iowa State. So they kind of honored him there, and he got to wear his old jersey. It was really kind of just a beautiful moment just to see a kid from, you know, have a injury that some people don't even come back from, to be able to just bounce back and play in front of his fans, his new fiance, and against our Minnesota Timberwolves. Now, I'm not going to lie to you, man. The first quarter was looking good. We was really splashing. LaMelo Ball, Anthony Edwards, Rudy Gobert, they all were like just collectively playing basketball beautifully. The ball was moving, bouncing everywhere. Jonathan Kuminga, man, a lot of people slept on that young man. See, that's why you don't sleep on people, because he is really showing that he got the potential to be a main starter and maybe even an all-star. You know, this year we're gonna root for him. All right. Other than that, though, man, we're sitting at 1-1. We did win the first preseason game. That was against the, if I'm correct, I didn't watch that. Oh no, I'm sorry. Yeah, it was. It was against the Bucks. Oh yeah. Okay, that was against the Bucks, and that was I didn't get to see all of it. I just watched the highlights. It looked like we was balling out. Now it seems like some of the teams in the NBA, if you're keeping close to the NBA, because now it's starting to brew. We got two more games, and then the actual season starts. This is one of my favorite times of the year. You get, you know, the end of WNBA. NBA season, NFL season, you know, if you're a sports fan, this is the time, all right? But yes, we got four more preseason games against the Pistons, Bulls, Knicks, and Heat, and then we'll have the home opener against the Miami Heat. So that'd be October 21st. So mark it on your calendars. We need everybody there supporting and pushing on our team. Now let's get on over to some football, baby. Now that's one thing I love is the football. The Minnesota Vikings did trade J.J. McCarthy. I told you guys last week. We still are going to be starting Kyler Murray, as well as Justin Jefferson had an injury, but I believe he'll be coming back after this bye week. Now we do have a bye week. That means that we don't have a game next week. Okay, we got one game this week, and I believe we'll rest him, and then we'll come back. But other than that, though, the big news I've been waiting to give y'all, Minnesota, St. Paul, Minneapolis, all the Twin Cities metropolitan area, big news. We got Odell Beckham Jr., okay? He joins the undefeated Vikings. If you don't remember Odell, you should know. If you don't know, go Google him, okay? He was the guy with the blonde hair, looked like a mohawk, which is, you know, he's just like a cool vibe guy. Okay, he's a culture guy. But he is finally getting the opportunity to play wide receiver again. He had a couple injuries. He did win a Super Bowl prior, so he's going to bring some good veteran leadership to the team. All right. Now this is Yahoo Sports that is, you know, breaking this. All right. He got released from the New York Giants, but I believe him.

you know, we really doing good. When it comes to Minnesota teams, I'm proud of us. I'm proud of us. Keep pushing together. I see so many people with jerseys and just supporting them all on social media and just stuff like that. Support your favorite players. And I am super, super excited, you know, to see LaMelo Ball, you know what I'm saying, and do some work. All right, man. So keep tuning in, man. We got a little bit more music for you. And then we're going to wrap up the show and tell you some cool, fun places and events you guys can enjoy over this weekend and the following next week. All right, man. 94.1 WFNU, Talent Fresh Motivational Talks.

0: rather take your bank.
1: Yeah, yeah. That's my one of my favorite joints, man. We rocking out, man. Talent Fraser Motivational Talks, man. And this is some cool little activities, man, that you guys can check out, man. You know what I'm saying? It's a lot of stuff going on, man. It's a lot of stuff. Don't miss the Oktoberfest, okay? Show's Oktoberfest, man. Saturday, October 10th, 10:30 a.m., all right? August Shell Brewery, all right? Then, and that's 21 plus, all right? Oktoberfest Wooden Ship, okay? We got Wise Arch Eatery. Okay, Oktoberfest, that's the 10th too. Also, I am hosting a little nice little festival over Northeast, man. It's going to be really vibey, man. It's going to be really cool, man. A bunch of vendors and stuff like that. That'll be on Sunday, 4 o'clock, all right? So, guys, if you want to check out, I'll put all the addresses and information that you need to come check your boy out, man. See what I do live, all right, man? I do want to say that in life, y'all get serious real quick while we wrapping up. Right. In life, okay, the best thing in life is the people we love, the moments we share, and the memories we create. All right. There's no secret in trying to navigate life, but to keep your head up to the sky and pray. All right. Nature loves courage. You make the commitment, and nature will respond with the commitment by removing impossible obstacles. Dream the impossible. Dream, and the world will not grind under you. All right. Lift up, keep your wings up, and your head up. All right, man. We'll check you out and check me out next week. All right. Throwback Thursday, 3 o'clock. Same time, man. We're going to try to get live with you. But like I said, man, always follow your boy.

official_TalonFrazier. And my favorite quote, be you and be true. We'll see you next week, man. Keep doing what you're doing, man. And we love y'all. Wouldn't be without them. Love them.

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1: Hi, this is Kendall Boyson, professional life and recovery coach, and you're listening to Encouragementology, the practice of instilling hope. Hi there. Thanks for joining me. On this show, we're exploring the strengths you take for granted and learning how to recognize the gifts you already have, especially the ones that feel so natural you may have never thought to call them strengths. Have you ever watched someone do something with ease and thought, I wish I could do that? Maybe they can walk into a room full of strangers and start talking to anyone. Maybe they can sit quietly and listen without feeling the need to fill every pause. They remember names. They notice details. They stay calm when everyone else is unraveling. They make decisions quickly or somehow know when not to make one. From the outside looking in, those things can seem pretty remarkable. But ask the person doing them, and they may shrug and say, I don't know, I've always been that way. I think that's where some of our most valuable strengths can hide, right there in plain sight. When something has always been part of you, you don't necessarily recognize it as an asset. You don't remember learning it or struggling to develop it. It's just how you move through the world. So naturally, you assume everybody else has access to the same equipment. I have always had what you may call the gift of gab. And when I say always, I have documentation. My first grade teacher actually wrote on my report card, she talks more than I do, and I teach the class. So apparently, this wasn't a skill I picked up later in life. It arrived early and fully operational. And I'm sure at 6 years old, nobody was looking at the report card thinking, well, there it is, future sales and marketing professional, public speaker, podcaster, and coach. At the time, it was probably less gift and more Kendall, please stop talking. But look at where that tendency eventually took me. I spent most of my career in sales and marketing. Today I speak, I podcast, I coach, I connect people, and I regularly walk up to people I don't know and start conversations. Something that could have easily been labeled as too much became something I learned how to use. The interesting part is that because talking to people comes naturally to me, for a long time I didn't understand why it didn't come naturally to everyone else. I could walk into a room and think, just go introduce yourself. I could have an idea and think, just tell somebody about it. There wasn't some heroic act of courage happening inside of me. I was simply operating from a strength that I hadn't fully recognized as a strength yet. And that's where this gets interesting, because the things we take for granted in ourselves can quietly become the things we expect from other people. If I'm naturally driven, I may assume everyone else wants to move at the same speed I do and simply needs help removing whatever is slowing them down. If you're naturally organized, you may genuinely struggle to understand how someone can lose their keys 3 times in 1 week. If you're naturally patient, someone else's urgency might feel unnecessary. We tend to look at other people's behavior through the lens of our own equipment without realizing we're not all working with the same inventory. So today, I don't want to simply make a list of things we're grateful to have. I want to look a little closer at what we've been given, what we've developed, and what has been quietly serving us for years without getting much recognition. Because once we can identify what comes naturally to us, we can become more intentional about how we use it. But perhaps just as importantly, we can stop using our strengths as the measuring stick for everyone else. There may be things about yourself you've dismissed because they seem ordinary. There may even be things you've spent years trying to tone down, speed up, overcome, or change because they didn't look like somebody else's strengths. So let's take a closer look at the inventory. What are you actually working with? And what might you discover when you stop assuming everybody else received the exact same set of tools?

we hear words like strengths or gifts, I think our minds naturally go to things that are easy to identify. Someone can sing, paint, fix anything with an engine, run a business, play an instrument, or do math without breaking into a cold sweat. Those are visible abilities, and because we can see the result, we're comfortable calling them talents. But some of the most useful things we possess aren't nearly as obvious. A strength can also be the way you process information, the way you relate to people, or the way you respond when something doesn't go according to plan. You might be someone who can see the big picture when everyone else is buried in the details. Or maybe you're the opposite. You catch the one little thing everybody else missed. You may have an incredible ability to make people feel comfortable, to ask good questions, to stay focused, to create order, to adapt quickly, or to sit with the problem long enough to understand it before trying to solve it. And because these things don't necessarily produce a trophy, certificate, or line on a resume, we overlook them, especially when they've always been there. Think about something people regularly come to you for. Not necessarily something they compliment you on, but something they rely on you for. Who gets the phone call when someone needs to talk something through? Who gets asked to organize the trip? Who can figure out the technology? Who gets asked to explain the confusing thing in a way everybody can understand? Who can lighten the mood when things get tense? Sometimes other people recognize our strengths long before we do because they're experiencing the benefit of them. Now, some of what we're good at may be natural, and some of it may have been developed through years of experience. Most likely, it's a combination. My ability to talk to people may have shown up pretty early, but spending decades in sales and marketing taught me how to do something productive with it. There's a difference between having a natural tendency and learning how to use it well. And I think that's an important distinction because recognizing a strength doesn't mean saying, well, this is just who I am, and leaving it there. A natural ability is something we can develop, refine, and even learn when not to use. The gift of gab is helpful, but listening is pretty important too. Being driven can help you accomplish a lot, but if you never learn when to slow down, that same drive can run right over you and everyone standing nearby. Strengths aren't automatically strengths in every situation. Part of maturity is learning how to use what we have with some awareness. But before we can refine anything, we have to recognize it. So instead of beginning with the question, "What am I missing?" try starting with, "What am I working with?" That's a very different kind of personal inventory. You're not comparing yourself to the most talented person you know or searching for some extraordinary ability you've somehow failed to uncover. You're paying attention to the patterns that have been there all along. What feels natural to you? What do people consistently trust you with? What kinds of situations bring out the best in you? And what have you been dismissing as no big deal simply because it isn't difficult for you? Because easy for you doesn't necessarily mean easy. Sometimes it means you've just found one of your strengths.

there's actually a name in positive psychology for some of what we've been talking about. Signature strengths. The VIA Institute on Character describes these as strengths that feel essential to who we are. Qualities that are such a natural part of us that we would almost say, that's just me. And I love that description because it also explains why they can be so easy to overlook. If something feels like a part of your basic operating system, you probably aren't walking around congratulating yourself for having it. What's really interesting is that the researchers recently looked at more than 31,000 people from 142 countries and compared the strengths people said were most characteristic of them with the strengths identified through an assessment. And they didn't always match. Some strengths, including fairness and prudence, were frequently overlooked by the people who possessed them. Think about that for a minute. You can actually have a strength and not recognize it as one. That makes sense to me because we're usually more aware of what requires effort. If public speaking terrifies you and you finally stand up in front of a room and deliver a presentation, you know you accomplished something. But if you've always been comfortable speaking in front of people, you may never stop to consider that your comfort itself is an asset. You're just up there talking. And sometimes it takes another person to hold up the mirror. Someone says, "You're so good at making people feel welcome." And you think, "Really? I was just being nice." Or, "I don't know how you stayed so calm through all of that." And you're thinking, "What else was I supposed to do?" Someone tells you that you're a great listener, incredibly resourceful, patient with people, good at explaining things, or able to see possibilities when everyone else feels stuck. We tend to minimize those observations because from inside ourselves, they don't feel exceptional. But there's another interesting piece of research. Studies of signature strengths have found that using them is associated with greater well-being. And one study found that using your signature strengths in new ways increased happiness for months afterward. Other research has connected strength use with making progress towards goals and meeting basic needs for competence, relationships, and independence. So identifying what you're working with isn't just an exercise in giving yourself a pat on the back. There's value in actually using what comes naturally to you. Gallup has found something similar in the workplace. Their research shows that people who have the opportunity to use their strengths regularly are much more likely to be engaged in their work. And I think we can take that beyond a job. When you find places in your life where the way you're naturally wired is useful, there's an ease that comes with that. Not that everything becomes easy, but you aren't constantly trying to force yourself into someone else's mold. And this is where I think we sometimes get it backward. We spend an enormous amount of energy looking at the person beside us thinking, "I need to be more like that. More outgoing, more disciplined, more spontaneous, more organized, more ambitious, more patient." Meanwhile, somebody may be looking at us wishing they had the very thing we've never thought twice about. Maybe growth isn't always about adding something that's missing. Sometimes growth is recognizing what's already there and becoming more intentional about where you put it to work. Because there's a difference between improving yourself and constantly trying to become someone else. We can absolutely develop areas where we're weaker. We should. But what would happen if we gave just as much attention to understanding what we're already good at? What if instead of always asking, "Where am I falling short?" we also asked, "Where am I naturally strong? And am I giving that strength somewhere meaningful to go?" That feels like a very different way to take personal inventory.

So let's try something, because if I simply asked you right now, what are your greatest strengths? Some of you would have an answer immediately, and some of you would stare at me like, I just asked you to solve a complicated math problem without a calculator. We can be surprisingly uncomfortable naming the things we're good at. It can feel boastful, or we honestly may not know. So instead of trying to come up with a list of strengths, let's follow the evidence. Think back over the last week or two. Nothing monumental has to have happened. Just picture your regular life. Where did someone need you? What problem landed in your lap? What did you handle without giving it much thought? Maybe somebody called you because they needed advice. Maybe plans changed at the last minute and you were the one who figured out what to do next. Maybe there was tension in a conversation and you knew how to bring the temperature down. Don't name the strength yet, just notice what happened. Now, ask yourself, what did I bring to that situation? That's a slightly different question than what did I do? What you did might have been rearranging the schedule. What you brought to the situation might have been flexibility. You might have helped a friend make a difficult decision, but what you brought was the ability to listen without telling them what to do immediately. You might have finished a project nobody else wanted to tackle, but underneath the complicated project was persistence. This is where I want you to become a little bit of a detective in your own life. Look for patterns instead of titles. If people repeatedly come to you when they feel overwhelmed, why is that? If you're always the person someone asks to explain something, what are you doing that makes complicated information easier to understand? If people trust you with things they don't tell everyone else, what is it about you that makes them feel so safe? And here's another clue. Pay attention to the things that make you say, well, anybody could do that. Because could they? I'm not suggesting that you're the only human being capable of organizing a family vacation or listening to a friend. I'm asking whether you might be dismissing the way you do something simply because it's familiar to you. Remember, you're experiencing yourself from the inside. You know how much effort something requires from you. So if it doesn't require much, you assume it isn't particularly valuable. Now let's flip the exercise. Think about someone you know well who operates very differently from you. Maybe it's your spouse, a coworker, a friend, one of your children. Think of something they do easily that doesn't come naturally to you. What do you notice? Maybe they're cautious when you're spontaneous. They're quiet when you're talkative. They can sit with the decision for 3 days while you're thinking, good grief, just pick one. They notice every detail while you're already 5 miles down the road looking at the big picture. Here's the important part. Resist the urge to decide which approach is better. Instead, ask, what does their way allow them to contribute that mine doesn't? That question can change a relationship. Because when I assume everybody should operate like I do, differences can start looking like deficiencies. Someone isn't moving fast enough. They aren't speaking up enough. They aren't ambitious enough. They aren't flexible enough. But I'm measuring them against my inventory. And they may be doing exactly the same thing to me. What if the slower person sees something the faster person misses? What if the quiet person hears something that the talker never notices? What if the person who isn't interested in running at 100% isn't lacking drive at all?
Maybe they have a completely different definition of what a meaningful, successful life looks like. That doesn't mean we stop challenging ourselves or excuse every limitation by saying, well, that's just how I am. We can grow. We can develop skills that don't come naturally. But growth doesn't require us to pretend we're all starting with the same equipment or heading toward exactly the same destination. So here's the inventory I want you to begin taking. What comes naturally to me? Where do I see evidence of it in my own life? And what comes naturally to the people around me that I may have been judging simply because it's different from what comes naturally to me? Because once I can see your strengths without comparing them to mine, I don't just understand you better. I make more room for you to be you. So once you start recognizing what you're working with, what do you do with that information? Because I don't think the goal is to take inventory, admire everything on the shelf and say, well, look at me, aren't I something? Awareness becomes useful when it changes how we live. The first thing I would encourage you to do is name your strengths without immediately minimizing them. That's harder than it sounds. If someone tells you that you're a good listener, notice whether your first response is, oh, I just let people talk. If someone says you're creative, do you explain why what you made really wasn't that difficult? We have a funny habit of arguing with compliments when they point out something that feels ordinary to us. So just try receiving the observation instead. Then give the strength somewhere useful to go. I think that's where a gift really starts to become meaningful. Being able to communicate is great, but what am I communicating? Being organized is useful, but where could that ability create some order for myself or someone else? Start getting curious about other people's strengths instead of trying to correct their differences. If somebody approaches something differently than you would, before deciding they're doing it wrong, ask yourself what their approach might offer. You may discover that the person who frustrates you because they ask a million questions is also the person who catches the mistake before it becomes expensive. Give yourself some grace. There are going to be things that don't come naturally to you. You may need to learn them. You may need support with them. You may decide they're important enough to practice and strengthen. Personal growth isn't only about repairing what's weak. It's also about recognizing what's strong enough to build on. The A side is a familiar story we all know, but the B side, that's where the deeper tracks live. We've spent this show talking about recognizing the strengths you may have been taking for granted, appreciating them, developing them, and giving them somewhere useful to go. But here's the flip side I don't think we talk about nearly enough. Just because you're good at something doesn't mean you have to keep doing it. Think about that for a minute. Sometimes we discover a strength because other people discover it first. You're good at organizing, so suddenly you're organizing everything. You're dependable, so you're the one everyone calls. You're good at solving problems, so every problem eventually makes it to you. You're a good listener, so guess what? People unload on you. You're good at taking care of people, so somehow you become responsible for taking care of everyone. And because you're capable, people assume you're willing. Sometimes we assume we're willing. There's a strange pressure that can come with competence. If I'm good at this, shouldn't I use it? If people need this from me, shouldn't I provide it? If I've always been the person who does this, who am I if I stop? But a strength is something you possess. It doesn't have to possess you. You are allowed to be good at something and decide that it doesn't deserve all of your time. You can have a natural ability that served you beautifully during one season of your life and recognize
that you're ready to use it differently in the next. You can even be excellent at something that doesn't bring you much joy. I think that's an important part of taking inventory too. We're not just asking, what am I good at? We're asking, which of these strengths do I want to invest in? Which one feels meaningful? Which ones am I using because they genuinely fit who I am? And which ones am I using because everyone has gotten accustomed to me being the one who does it? There may even be a strength you've overused for so long that you're tired of it. That doesn't mean it wasn't a gift. It may simply mean the way you've been using it needs to change. And here's something else to consider. Sometimes making room for someone else's strength means resisting the urge to use your own. If I'm always the one who can take charge, there may be moments when the best thing I can do is step back and let someone else lead. If I always have the answer, maybe I don't need to give it first. If I can do something faster, that doesn't automatically mean I should take over. Sometimes our strengths become even more valuable when we know when not to use them. So yes, reorganize your gift. Stop dismissing the things that come naturally to you, but don't turn those gifts into another list of obligations. You are more than what you're good at. Before we close, remember there is a 5-day journaling companion waiting for you in the show notes if you'd like to go deeper with this exploration. It will give you a little more space to notice your strengths, consider how you're using them, and appreciate what others bring that might be different from you. I can spend so much time noticing what I lack that I forget to recognize what I already carry. I see someone else's confidence, creativity, patience, discipline, or ease, and I imagine how much better I might be if I had more of what they have. Comparison can make another person's gift look like evidence of my deficiency, but their strength does not diminish mine. Today, I can become curious about what has already been placed within me. I can notice the qualities that have carried me through difficult seasons, helped me connect with others, opened doors, solved problems, or brought me joy. I don't have to exaggerate them to honor them, and I don't have to dismiss them simply because they come naturally. I can also release the expectation that other people should move through life the way I do. Their pace does not have to match mine. Their strengths don't have to resemble mine. I can appreciate what they bring without comparing it to what I bring, and I can allow our differences to teach me rather than frustrate me. I can remember that my gifts are mine to steward, not mine to prove. I don't have to use every strength every time simply because I can. I can listen for where my abilities are useful, where they bring meaning, and where it may be time to step aside and let someone else bring what they have. There is freedom in knowing that I don't have to possess every strength to have something valuable to offer. Today, I will recognize what I already carry, use it with intention, and make room for the gifts in others.

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So I challenge you, take inventory this week. Identify one strength you've been taking for granted. Find one intentional way to put it to use, and then look for a strength in someone else that you may have overlooked simply because it doesn't look like yours. Appreciate what you're working with. Make room for what others bring. And remember, different doesn't mean deficient. I know you can do it. Thank you for listening to Encouragementology with Kendall Boyson, where we find positive ways to handle some of life's challenges.

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To those dead souls inching along the freeways in their metal coffins, we show.

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1: 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I'm Stephanie Schubert with KHOI Radio in Ames, Iowa. And today on Sprouts, we have a three-part spooky holiday special. We will hear from a haunter, a professor, and a sociologist. All three will discuss the universal human emotion that is popular on Halloween, fear. In our first segment, Ursula Rudenberg from KHOI speaks with Anna Sompsch. Sompsch is known as a haunter. She has worked in spook houses since she was 5 years old. She explains some of what goes on there and why she loves it, saying it's fun, but also experiencing fear is a therapeutic experience that helps balance people's emotions.
2: We're getting to this point where Halloween is getting shorter and shorter. You go to the stores and it's not even Halloween yet. It hasn't even passed and they're already at 50%, 70% off. They're making room for Christmas. I've been talking to a lot of people from other states and Halloween stuff only stays on the shelf for a week before they take it out and they throw the rest of it away. And we need Halloween. It's not a devil's holiday like everyone thinks it is. It's for kids to express themselves with, I want to be a princess. It's the one day where a lot of kids can be what they want to be imagination-wise. It's the dressing up. It's the adrenaline. It's being neighborly and actually being there to give candy to trick-or-treaters or build your own little haunted walk in your backyard. I mean, it's more of a community. Because Christmas is closer to being with family and stuff like that. So is Thanksgiving. We need holidays where we are with other people. Halloween to me is a public holiday. You'd be surprised how entertaining it is for a lot of people that they take so much work into doing this.
3: Anna, you are somebody who has worked in haunted houses.
2: I've been working in haunted houses since I was 5 years old, actually. Yes, the first time I did a haunted house, they put me in a Chucky costume. Back then, that was the big scare. I just walked around the hallways. I knew how to do that little skitter-scatter noise, you know, that always creeps out parents when they hear their kids in the hallway, and they just hear that little skitter to one end of the corner and then to another, and they go, they're up to something. So they put me in a Chucky costume, and I would just skitter around the maze area.
3: And did you enjoy doing it?
2: Oh, I loved it. Mostly the screams. Oh, I love the reactions. I love seeing them jump 3 feet in the air. Sometimes people running, trying to run the other way back out, but they can't figure out where they went because they took like 3 left turns and 2 rights. Oh, yeah. And I'm a roaming scare person. I mean, like haunted houses I work 3 different ways. I scare people, but I am also first aid. I am also a bouncer at the same time.
3: Explain what is a bouncer?
2: The bouncer makes sure everyone is safe. Most haunted houses have these little back doors, holes and things, and peepholes for us to look through. So we don't interfere with their areas, but also we walk around and we ask them, are you okay? Do you need me to get you something sugary, something salty, get you something to drink?
3: So you help the people that are the haunters?
2: Yes.
3: To give them support?
2: Yes, and if they need
3: food.
2: A bathroom break, I stay there while they go to the bathroom, then they come back.
3: When you're in a spook house, there's people in the spook house who are watching to make sure that nothing dangerous happens?
2: Yes, because you're in a tight space, and then you don't know how some of these people react if you're still new to it or you haven't been paying that much attention.
3: So the danger is mostly to the people who are working there?
2: Yes.
3: Because people will attack them?
2: Yes. We have to worry about being punched. We have to worry about being thrown against a wall. Hunters are actually more in danger than the people who pay to be there.
3: What other kind of things have you done since you did Chucky when you were 5 years old?
2: One of my favorite is I like to be a witch doctor. I actually have a skull. I drilled a couple holes and gave him hair, gave him a couple crystals in his head. He holds candy. I go towards kids that are younger than the age of 10 and people that are more scared of me than I can be scared of them. And basically, I just give them candy saying, I'm glad you're here to be able to express yourself. You're facing fears while also getting that adrenaline running.
3: So you just being a witch doctor makes them a little bit scared, but you're nice to them.
2: Yeah, something about me wearing pigtails and a top hat scares people really well, and I don't know why. More adults are scared of me than kids. I don't do the gory makeup. I do have a little bit of droplets of blood on me, but I became more of a low scare.
3: Why don't you want to be more gory?
2: At a haunted house, you need to balance everything. You need to have at least 40% gory and then 40% non-gory. Then you need those in the middle that are just, you don't look dangerous, but I'm scared of you still.
3: That's you. Is there any way that you can explain why it was so much fun?
2: I moved to haunted houses because I found fear to be an entertaining reaction. Fear is the one thing that we have a lot these days. I believe that if we work more with our fears instead of trying to hide from them, everyone would be much more open, be a lot happier and be less stressed. Because I'm used to people always lying about somebody else doing this, and then people do not react and then nothing will happen. Yeah, the difference with horror is the fact that you scare them and they have all these other feelings. I mean, like, people are overwhelmed with being happy that they're still walking around alive, or that they love the person that they're with, or they absolutely hate the person that they're with because they just shoved them in front of a ghoul. It means that they have, like, no. I see more emotions that we need than we would get from normal everyday objects that we see today in drama. Because all year long, they're always repressing themselves until they get there. Because you don't want to sit there screaming your head off over a turkey or when Santa comes. I mean, like, most kids at the younger age, they'll start screaming for Santa at that age. But once you get older, you have to say to yourself, what can I do to get rid of this energy? Picture, like, the mousy, shy girl. And once you get her into the makeup and she wears the costume, she's the loudest person there. People who are sluggish most of the time are like the quickest people. That expression that most of the time people tell them to slow down, that's not very ladylike or gentlemanlike, or it's time to be quiet. In haunted houses, it's, to me, therapeutic. Because a lot of people don't have a lot of hobbies that raises their adrenaline, and you should at least raise your adrenaline once a week. It helps your heart, it helps with your red and white blood cells, it actually helps with your weight control and your eating habits. It actually makes you a lot healthier if you can get scared for like 5 minutes a week. All that repression just bundles up, and sooner or later you just want to scream your lungs out.
3: Now, you are able to kind of judge how much to scare somebody. You're able to kind of scope people out.
2: Yeah. I believe that any haunted house should always have good props, good people, but also good training. And after a while, you get the sense of what's a good scare and what's a bad scare. I mean, like, one of my favorite things to do is I'll go to haunted houses and I'll rate how well they do. And this one haunted house, it was hilarious because basically it was me meeting myself as a child. Somebody dressed up their five-year-old as a Chucky doll and had him standing in the corner, and they walked up to me and it scared me so bad.
3: First time you did this, you were 5 years old.
2: Yes.
3: And then did you do it again really soon after that? Have you been doing this your whole life?
2: I would do it every year of my life. Yes.
3: Would you miss this if you couldn't do it?
2: Yes, I would.
3: What would you miss?
2: I'd miss being able to put together a costume, put my makeup on the way I like to, with all the screams and stuff like that.
3: Okay, well, speaking of being scared 5 minutes a week, I know that you have a really good scream.
2: Uh-oh, yeah.
3: Would you give us a scream?
2: Yeah. To stand up for it, though. I can't do.
3: Okay, she's standing up.
2: I can't do scream sitting
3: This
2: up.
3: Is Anna doing her craft.
2: Let's see if I can do this. Might have to take a couple tries.

0: That was Thank you so much. Thank you so much, Hannah.
1: Thank you.
0: Appreciate it.
2: You are listening to Sprouts, Halloween edition. In our first segment, Ursula Rudenberg spoke with a professional haunter. Up next, Ursula speaks with an associate professor at the Iowa State University College of Design, Bambi Yost. She co-authored Making Room for Risk in Play Environments and Playground Standards, an article published in the journal Landscape Research Record No. 5, and recently presented the research at the 20th Triennial International Play Association. In her interview, she explains the need for children to experience risk and fear when playing. Once again, here's Ursula Rudenberg.
0: So where do you think things are at with kids today?
3: The big concern right now is that we've had so many safety limits placed on us. Everything from not being able to let your kid walk to school to, you know, not letting your kid out of sight ever. There are some general fears that are cultural. Unfortunately, they're reinforced through the media oftentimes, right? So like fear of mystery, fear of not knowing something. Those are fears for parents and now for kids. I think what's happened is they're seeing fewer and fewer youth actually going outside and physically participating in any way, shape, or form. Like they're not walking as much, they're not exercising as much, they're not utilizing play areas as much, kids not having the same kind of physical motor skills, and they're not actually able to advance in some ways in terms of social and emotional controls, for example. There's been evidence that kids who are not taking risks at an early age don't process fear and they don't process challenge the same way when they age. And so when they get older, the moment that they have an experience that's fearful for them, and it might even be taking a test, they can shut down and they have many more emotional problems and coping skills are not as strong because they didn't do certain things at a younger age. And so that's coming out of psychology. So there are all kinds of researchers looking at different factors. And psychologists have found that kids that are actively challenging themselves, that have a sense of autonomy or freedom to play on their own without adult supervision, you know, hovering over them, are more likely to actually be able to process all kinds of emotions later in life better. And so if we don't encourage ourselves and our children to take risks, whether that's just like walking up and ordering a soda at the counter, because for some kids that's really scary. If they don't do those things when they're young, they have a much higher chance of failing at something that's even greater or more significant later in life, like say they go for a job interview, and they're finding right now that like kids today, that they're going out for a job interview, some of their parents are going with them because they're so terrified of the job interview and their parents are so terrified they're not going to get that job. There is a culture at the moment of hyper-protection, and I think the swing back right now is that we're coming out of this bubble wrap age, because there was a book written about the bubble wrap society, where there literally are families that were going into hotel rooms and bubble wrapping all the furniture so their kids wouldn't hit their heads while they were in a hotel room, for example.
4: Really?
3: Yeah, really.
0: That's
3: yeah.
0: Not an urban myth?
3: It's not an urban myth. No. I met the psychologist who actually interviewed these families that were doing it.
0: So this movement that you're describing that kind of advocates for less safe play, what is the premise?
3: It's not necessarily less safe play. It's risky play. There's a difference between something being safe and unsafe or risky. The benefits of risk-taking and risky play, there are multiple types of benefits. Physical activity is one of the biggest. Balance is a huge component, and especially over the long haul of our lives. If you don't learn how to balance at an early age, you will probably never master it. When you're older, in particular when you're elderly, you're really going to struggle because you never had the balance skills to begin with, perhaps as a young adult and on. Physical activity levels have been linked to risk and risk-taking. And what that means is that kids that are more prone to risky play and risk-taking are also more prone to having higher levels of physical activity throughout their lives. That leads into more adventurous sports, you know, more adventurous activities as a whole. And then also the emotional component, right? And self-regulation is critical. And they really do learn that.
0: Self-regulation, that's a term that means basically learning to calm yourself and to deal with stressful situations.
3: Stressful situations, frustration tolerance, right? Like how do you make sure that you want to work through a project after a problem, or how do you overcome the challenge of getting to the top of that climbing ladder or structure, you know, and knowing that you can do it, because a lot of kids give up and they quit right away.
0: Mm-hmm.
3: And so if you don't have other kids that are pushing themselves, or adults who are in some way encouraging you to try something, a lot of times kids won't do things. And if they're limited to doing things in the first place, then they limit themselves over time even more. And that's a really problematic thing in the long run, in terms of taking risks when you become an adult and having faith in yourself, you know, just a sense of confidence that you know you can do certain things, and also knowing your limits, you know, getting afraid because you're climbing something and you almost fall down, and you know that if you had fallen, you would really be hurt, right? That moment is a critical turning point for you, because it tells you, okay, this is my limit right now. I shouldn't do that right now. I need to either gain upper body strength or something. And not all kids process like that, but you do know your limit. I mean, you recognize that you almost fell, or someone caught you, you know, so... Doing risk-taking behavior, you're more likely to gain skills. You know your limits. You don't stop yourself as readily before you try something. Those are good skills.
0: Experiencing fear is an opportunity to practice.
3: Yeah. Fear regulation.
0: Fear regulation.
3: How we regulate our fear and how we react to it.
0: Let's talk about Halloween for a minute.
3: Oh, yeah.
0: Give me your thoughts about Halloween.
3: I love Halloween.
0: Why do you love Halloween?
3: I love Halloween because I love the whole make-believe, dress up, you know, hide, pretend who you are, and, you know, scare people if you want to, or scare the trick-or-treaters that come to your house.
0: Does it connect at all with your ideas about risk-taking?
3: Totally. I would say that for Halloween, especially if you're a kid like I was, where you could go and walk on your own without your parents, and you would go door-to-door to people's houses, and you don't know them, you know, and so it was like, I don't know who lives down the road, you know, and we'd walk in the dark, because I lived in the middle of nowhere, and then we'd eventually end up at somebody's house and knock on the door, and you didn't know if they actually celebrated Halloween or not. That fear of who's going to answer the door and what are we going to experience was always a fun factor. Walking in the dark alone at night was always a fun factor. And then just being dressed up and trying to scare each other all night. And the fun of that is that it's an adrenaline rush, right? But it's also your endorphins are going, right? So it's a double whammy, and it gives you a heightened sense of awareness.
0: Is this why people also go on roller coasters?
3: Yeah. And researchers have found, like, as you've gotten a higher level of adrenaline rush going on in your system, you're actually more likely to be attracted to someone or to something, or have a stronger memory associated with it. But the fright houses, things like that, they tend to be really, really fun for kids because they know they're going to get scared before they go in. So they're prepared for it mentally. Mm-hmm. And that for them is a good thing because it's self-regulation of fear. And it's overcoming fear, and it's overcoming the sense of risk and the sense of unknown, so that they're more willing to do it again in the future. And Halloween is great for that.
2: 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I'm Stephanie Schubert in Ames, Iowa, with KHOI Radio. Today we are doing interviews for a Halloween special. We have talked to a professional haunter, a professor of design, and now we will talk with a sociologist named Margie Kerr, who has undertaken giant feats and fears of adventure.
1: A sociologist who studies fear, what does that mean? I'm looking to understand how people enjoy fear, so enjoying thrilling, scary adventures, scary material. Society has changed its relationship with fear and how we view the world a little bit differently with the advances in technology, the advances in medicine, and how that has changed our relationship with our body, which has in turn changed our relationship with death.
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4: Today on Sprouts, we will hear from Dr. Margie Kerr. Dr. Kerr is a sociologist who studies fear and has been in the haunted house industry since 2008. Margie is going to tell us more about her recent experiences and her study of fear, and she's going to talk to us about her first book, Scream: Chilling Adventures in the Science of Fear. I have Dr. Margie Kerr on the phone here with us today. First of all, I just want to thank you for taking some time out of your busy schedule to be here with us.
5: Can you give us a sneak peek of what we might find when diving into your book?
6: Sure. So the book is arranged so that each chapter is telling a story of a different adventure that I went on over the past year. And I spent the night at Eastern State Penitentiary in Philly, and I was in the most haunted city in Bogota, Colombia, and all over the U.S. And I know that, not everybody has the ability to go to these places, so I'm hoping that maybe they can kind of get a taste through my eyes, because they really are amazing places, and each place really taught me something different. These spaces do have the ability to kind of take you to different emotional places to think about things differently. And each adventure is picked to kind of highlight one aspect of fear. So whether it's the physical kind of biological reactions that are happening, or the psychological kind of cognitive processing that we do around scary activities, I also have chapters looking at cultural differences in the engagement and expression of fear. And so it's really trying to kind of touch on all of the different kind of components of fear. You could write entire books, and there have been, of course, entire books around all of these different perspectives on fear. But this is just kind of my take on exploring this world of fear.
4: So while we're on the topic, what was your earliest memory of fear?
6: Oh, gosh. I think it would probably be the time that I was on my grandfather's farm. He was a sheep farmer, and he had this 123-acre farm in northern Baltimore County, and I spent almost every weekend out there as a child. And one weekend, my cousins took me down the hill, down to the old barn, which by that point had been mostly, torn down, and they showed me these, what I thought were sticks, and they're like, "Do you know what this is?" And I said, "No." And they're like, "They're sheep bones." And I remember screaming and running back to the farmhouse and just crying. So my mom, being the kind of country gal she is, I grew up on farms too. So we always had horses, and I did a lot of really crazy stuff with riding and jumping and lots of trail rides, lots of

0: through your mind while you were up there?
1: Oh my gosh, it's crazy because since you're up there for so long, you have time to kind of think about what you're doing. When you ride a roller coaster or even go skydiving, it's so fast that you really don't have any time to, you know, process what's happening. But when you're on the edge and you have the time to sit there, you know, you have to lean out over the edge. You're attached to the side of the building with a harness. And, you know, you're leaning out there and all of a sudden you start thinking, oh my gosh, what if the harness snaps? What if I, you know, trip? What if I this and that? And every scenario goes through your mind. But, you know, it's very safe. It's incredibly safe. But that doesn't matter. Your lizard brain goes into full alert mode and says, you should not be up here. You can't fly. You're going to die. So my body was just on fire. It was, you know, I could feel my blood just rushing through my veins. I felt this kind of sense of built-up energy that just, you know, made me feel like I wanted to run, but also just kind of fall to the ground at the same time. But it was beautiful. It was beautiful. Once I kind of, you know, relaxed into it, I was like, okay, this is, you know, I'm safe. I'm good. This is great. But then in an instant, if I just looked down, all of that fear would come right back. It was amazing. It definitely makes you feel and think things that you, you know, really don't have an opportunity to do unless you're 116 feet in the air.
2: Fear is one of the six universal emotions. The other five, if you're curious, are happiness, anger, sadness, disgust, and surprise. That means that no matter where you go in the world or what time period you might happen to visit, you're going to find fear. What does change, though, is how we engage with scary material and even the very things that we find scary, which is another one of my favorite topics.
0: Now, with all the risk-taking we do in life, some different than others, it's common for people to fear the thought of dying. Can you talk to us a little more about this particular fear?
1: People have interesting kinds of relationships with death, and death is perhaps the most uncertain the thing in the world that we know is eventually going to happen to everybody. And so people can either, you know, confront it and really think about their own mortality and kind of find a peace with it, either through, you know, depending on their worldview, leaning into their religion and their faith to give them kind of confidence in what's going to happen to them after they die. Or people can choose to ignore it and just not think about it at all. And instead kind of shift all of their attention to maintaining their physical body and trying to keep it as healthy and, you know, young as possible, all the while kind of avoiding the inevitable. But, you know, everybody has that moment where they're going to have to confront the fact that they will die, whether they want to or not, even if it's in the last final, you know, few minutes of their life. It's something that we all have to think about and is always kind of lurking in the background. Because it is scary. We don't know.
0: Before we segue from here, another adventure of yours that I wanted to talk about was when you went skydiving this past summer.
3: Oh, crazy.
4: Okay. Like, skydiving is not crazy, right?
3: But you have to make it crazier. Uh-huh.
4: All right. Do some magic tricks if you want.
3: Okay. That was awesome. I want to do that every weekend all the time.
0: What was your motivation when deciding to do this?
1: I really wanted to experience, you know, the sensation of flying as closely as I could. I've always wanted to do it. It just looks like it's so much fun, and it is. It is amazing. And I just wanted to see what it felt like to experience it. And it's great because, you know, after you do the free fall, which is only maybe, you know, a minute, if that, you go into the canopy where you're just floating, and you just feel like you are weightless, and it's a amazing feeling. I wish everybody could do it because it really does feel so good.
0: Now, with everything in mind, all the things that you've accomplished and all the adventures that you've gone on, you really have lived quite the life. Thank you again, Margie, for taking time out of your busy schedule to talk with me today. Sounds like the listeners have a lot to look forward to in your new book.
1: Well, thank you. Thank you very much.
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0: thank you to our featured guests, Anna Sompsch, Bambi Yost, and Margie Kerr. 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
1: Good evening, St. Paul. Right now it's 63 and clear. This afternoon, expect mostly cloudy skies with a high near 68 and a light west wind. Tonight will bring mostly cloudy conditions with a low around 50 and a gentle north-northeast breeze. Tomorrow looks promising, featuring mostly sunny skies and a high near 74, with an east-southeast wind picking up to 15. From the WFNU 94.1 FM weather desk, that's the latest for...
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3: 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The views expressed are those of the hosts and guests, and not necessarily those of Frogtown Tuned In or its sponsors.
4: Buddy. We are on the air everywhere. It's Speaker Wars. What's going on, Cepeda?
5: What's going on, my friend? How the heck are you this afternoon?
4: I'm doing pretty good.
5: I am glad to hear that. You're looking prosperous.
4: Oh, why, thank you. I found this in the bottom of the laundry bin today. So.
5: And it's not wrinkled, and I'm proud of you for that.
4: Oh, thanks.
5: It's the cleanest of the dirtiest clothes because it's the one that's oldest, right?
4: I like it. Yeah, we're going to rock with that.
5: Okay.
4: We're going to keep that. So we are here in St. Paul, ready to rock you guys with some music, things that we think are cool that you should be listening to that are better than what Aaron listens to, because some of the things he has lined up, we just have to just shake our heads.
5: And you know, I think it's more important that we're well-rounded in music. That's what I'm saying. Like, we're on the corner, we're 12 years old, we're not just listening to what the neighborhood's listening to, we're listening to what our family listens to, we're listening to what people across the country listen to. That's what I'm saying. Just be more well-rounded. And yeah, some of it's, what's the word I'm looking for?
4: Silly?
5: Suspect, silly.
4: It's all good though.
5: Very much so.
4: Well, I have a song that I want to start out with before we get too far into the weeds. I want to try to get as much music as we can in for everybody else to listen to. Pull it up on your phone, pull it up on your Shazam. I want to start off with a cool band, and I have a funny story with these guys. So these folks once were at the Caboose. This would have been about maybe 12 years ago, and rocking out. They did a great show at the Caboose. Afterwards, the people in the group were kind of making their way through the crowd, thanking everybody, saying, "Hey, thanks for coming through." Whole deal. Gets to me at the end of the bar. Like right towards the end, and one of them just comes up and is like, "Hey, what's up? Hey." I'm like, "Hey, what's up?" And hugged me like he knew me. I was like, "What's going on?" He looked at me closely, was like, "Wait a minute.
5: You're not who I think you
4: are. You look just like my cousin. I thought you were my cousin that lived here, man." I was like, "Oh, I can be, man. I'm your cousin today."
5: So who was it, Dave?
4: It was Diggable Planets. They are so dope. Yeah.
5: They are dope.
4: I've seen them twice. Can't wait for them to come back again.
5: I think they're on tour right now.
4: Yeah, they are. They're coming here. I'll look it up, but they're coming soon.
5: Okay.
4: This is off of Blowout Comb. A little song called Jettin'. Here we go.

0: Ladies and gentlemen, 94.1 WFNU Frogtown Radio. Hey, it's Cepeda. David.
1: Yes.
0: I'm having a day.
1: Are you?
0: Yes.
1: Tell me about it.
0: Dude, I didn't feel well when I woke up this morning. Uh-oh. So I was like, not going to work.
1: Off the bat.
0: Sat on my couch, watched TV. Life was good. Had I ordered some DoorDash. Ate some wonderful, what was it? Chick-fil-A.
1: Oh, nice.
0: And a lemonade, giant lemonade. And life was good. And I'm just sitting there and I'm like, I don't want to go out into public ever again. I want to be away from people because they bother me. But
1: people definitely bother me sometimes.
0: But I'll get through it. So I decided that I wanted to bust out of some stuff.
1: Bust out.
0: Bust out.
1: Bust out.
0: Not Busta Rhymes.
1: No.
0: But bust out.
1: Got it.
0: With the original crazy man, Mr. Rick James, busting out. 1979. Let's do this.
2: Well, all right, you squares. It's time you smoked. Fire up this funk and let's have a toke. It'll make you dance with some of everything.

0: David, that's how I'm feeling. I need to be free.
1: Okay.
0: I need to get out of the funk
1: mm-hmm.
0: and get into the funk, I guess. But yeah, the funk that I'm in is not the funk that I want to be in. Does that make sense?
1: It does. It sounds like you are in need of some I don't know, some readjustment.
0: Yes, I need a chiropractor for my soul.
1: Right.
0: Not a therapist, but a chiropractor for my soul and to get me back in line.
1: They can get you like lined up for the way that you need to be.
0: Yes.
1: Man, we need some doctors. You know any doctors?
0: Dr. Octagon.
1: No, we can't Keith.
0: We can't bring Keith.
1: Keith,
0: Dr. Dre?
1: Everybody out there, we would love to play Cool Keith. And we just have to just go through it and just figure out what we can play, what we should play, and what we are going to play.
0: I concur with that 100%.
1: But I am going to a different doctor. Not Dre.
0: Okay, Dr. Dre. Doctor, I don't know. I give up. What do you got?
1: I love you, Dr. Funkin' Stein. Yo, funk is the best.

0: Well, they say the bigger the headache, the bigger the pill, baby. Call me the big pill. Dr. Funkenstein, the disco fiend with the monster sound, the cool goo with the bum transplant.
1: Hip bone connected to my thigh bone connected to my leg bone connected to my ankle bone.
0: I get so hung up on bones. A Dr. Funkenstein here,
1: preoccupied and dedicated to the preservation of the motion of hips.

0: plan. Yeah. 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
1: Let me hear it.

0: That is the kind of funk that I am talking about, David. Thank you very much for choosing that song. That is a good, good song.
1: You are funkin' welcome.
0: And I've been dying to say that. Appreciate that. That's just adorable.
1: Oh, that was just dumb.
0: In keeping up with the theme of funk and me busting out of my just this funk that I'm in, that's mm-hmm. a good start.
1: That's a good start. Let's make it funky.
0: Make it funky, make mm-hmm. it fun. And Key. Then make it funky and something that the kids can all get jiggy with. Oh, sorry. That was silly.
1: We apologize for that.
0: Anywho, so this song, whenever you hear it, it makes you dance. It makes you happy. Mm-hmm. I don't care if you're Satan or whoever. This song, I could see Satan in the depths of Hades just sitting there.
1: Just jamming to this.
0: Pitchforking, and then it comes on. He's like, oh, yeah, I got to dance to this one. And he starts dancing.
1: Full sprinkler?
0: Yep, absolutely. Yep. KC and the Sunshine Band, I'm your boogeyman.

0: Whoa.
1: Well, all right, then. That was
0: pretty good.
1: Yeah.
0: I'm your boogeyman.
1: Yes, you are. Mm-hmm. Yes, you are my boogeyman.
0: I'm trying.
1: I appreciate that, my friend. Thank you.
0: I got to say, though.
1: Okay.
0: Now, I love that song.
1: All right.
0: The song is dope.
1: Yes, it is.
0: The very first thing it made me think about.
1: Okay.
0: Was the better version of that same song.
1: Say more.
0: Ready? It's something that I don't think you've heard this before, right? You never heard this?
1: Never heard the song once.
0: I hope my boys at home are listening, because they definitely have heard this song a few times. This is the better version of that song.
1: Oh, I don't know.
0: By White Zombie.
1: Let's go.
0: He's dancing, y'all.

0: I'm your boogeyman, Cepeda.
1: David, you are my boogeyman. DC, you are my boogeyman.
0: It's a tie.
1: Absolutely.
0: Yeah, I agree. It's a tie.
1: Absolutely.
0: It's a tie.
1: I have never heard that. I thought it was fantastic.
0: Yeah.
1: Thought it was absolutely fantastic. Rob Zombie's always been like that, though.
0: He really has.
1: Like, when he makes movies, when he makes songs, I hate to use the term, like, defies genres. Mm-hmm. But
0: He just did.
1: I know. But he creates, like, his own thing, which is pretty admirable. And he's been successful for a long time.
0: Better than I could do it, that's for sure.
1: Same here. I guess you got to kind of be a little bit crazy to do that.
0: Just a touch, you know, especially after some of the movies he made. Just a touch crazy.
1: Yeah.
0: Him and Trent Reznor definitely are on a wavelength.
1: So.
0: What you got for me, man?
1: This is making me think of the 70s.
0: Okay.
1: And I am totally digging the 70s. We were born in the 70s.
0: We were. Shout out to everybody born in the 70s right now.
1: Yeah, all listening. 5 billion of you. All you guys are cool.
0: Two of you.
1: Generation X.
0: Yes.
1: Some of them. I know I am.
0: Yeah, we are. Millennials started in 81.
1: 81? Okay, yeah. Cool. So, anyways, brings me back to the 70s.
0: Yep.
1: And it brings me back to feeling happy and just hearing a song that you had absolutely no idea what they were saying, but the beat was awesome. And you're like,
0: That's the truth, man. So,
1: David, I submit for my episode or for this episode of Speaker Wars.
0: Here we go.
1: Brick Daz.

0: DC. We are on WFNU 94.1. It is 6:41 in the evening, and I am loving how you are thinking. Coming with the 70s funk. Attaboy.
1: Oh, thank you.
0: I give you credit, man. You got a good brain up in there.
1: I do.
0: You got a good musical sense.
1: Thanks, Doris. You're
0: Doris.
1: That's my mom's name.
0: Oh, thank you, Doris.
1: She gave me my brain.
0: In keeping up with what we are doing, I am going to go with another 70s song from another 70s funk band that I like. We're not going to put anything, we're not going to burn anything down.
1: Oh,
0: but no? We might get on a roller coaster with the Ohio Players.
1: I think we can.
0: A love roller coaster, if you will. Go ahead, hit that.

0: all the ups and downs
1: were worth it. Love roller coaster.
0: Mm-hmm. It was worth it. That was good.
1: Thank you. I appreciate that. What do you got for me, man?
0: I just got, you know, we're coming up on our time here. I'm going to leave us here with something that's kind of gets you upbeat, little bit of fun.
1: A little bit of funk in it?
0: Yeah, it's funky.
1: Okay.
0: It's definitely a scorcher, though. It's Heat Wave.
1: Oh, Lord.
0: With Boogie Nights.

0: All right. Boogie Nights from Heatwave here.
1: We are totally keeping in with the funk. And, you know, Boogie Nights with Heatwave, that was a huge influence on the next band. What do you think?
0: I think so.
1: You think so? I think it is too. Ladies and gentlemen.
0: Oh, yeah, absolutely. I'm sitting like, I don't know the next song, but yeah, I know the artist, and right? It definitely was.
1: So, 1984, my uncle bought this album. He came home one day and he said, the only reason I bought this album by this band was because I liked the name of the band. And I was like, what's the name of the band? And he goes, Red Hot Chili Peppers. And ooh, I was like, ooh.
0: That's spicy.
1: I like them too because I like the name. Play mm-hmm. their music. And David, play their song.

0: What do you think? Oh, man. That was tough. I like it.
1: I liked it, too.
0: It kind of gave me an old 80s vibe. You know, like they should have like red hot chili pepper gold chains or something around their necks. You know,
1: steal a red hot chili pepper hood ornament.
0: Oh.
1: And then put it around their neck.
0: Yeah, we could go to jail, too, if we want to in the 80s.
1: And do you know how tough they would think we are in jail?
0: Super tough.
1: Absolutely.
0: Everybody, thank you for listening to us here. We really appreciate it.
1: Absolutely. Thank you, guys. We hope you're having fun with it as much as we are.
0: Thank you to Sarah for helping us out.
1: Absolutely. Sarah, the tiebreaker.
0: She rocks. And for everybody out there, we'll see you next time. And remember,
1: easy greasy.
0: I'm playing. What the heck? It's not playing my song.

0: And this is why we're not professional radio people. Thank you for tuning in. We will figure out a cool outro next time. Until then, peace.
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